0: involving murder. Now, defense attorney Brian Steele and his team were able to win a legal argument and have those charges separated from this trial. So while there's an acquittal in this trial, there are still at least two charges against Little Dirk.
1: ABC News legal analyst Brian Buckmeyer. A trespasser stopped on a former vice president's property.
2: Former Vice President Kamala Harris's spokesperson tells ABC News her security personnel stopped a woman who trespassed onto her Malibu property on Friday night. Neither Harris nor her husband Doug Emhoff were at home. Sources tell ABC News private security stopped the woman and then called the LA County Sheriff's Department. The woman was on the property but did not reach the home. The woman agreed to leave voluntarily, complied when she was asked to leave, and was not arrested. Alex Stone, ABC News, Los Angeles.
1: A wildfire in Northern California has forced evacuations across Mendocino and Lake counties. The Lucas Fire has burned more than 3,400 acres since Thursday and is just 10% contained. Firefighters in the region are keeping an eye on strong winds that could cause a fire to grow. Some good news for consumers. Health officials declare the cyclospora outbreak linked to lettuce officially over. Dave Packer, ABC News.
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14: Hey, welcome back to the Lars Larson Show. It's a pleasure to be with you on a Thursday. Always glad to take your calls. Tomorrow, we're going to mark two things. First Amendment Friday tomorrow, of course, as we do every week. And we're going to mark the 25th anniversary of the terrorist attacks on America on 9/11. We'll do both of those tomorrow. But today, I'm glad to get your calls at 866-HEY-LARS. That's 866-439-5277. Send your emails to talk@LarsLarson.com. And coming up this hour, the U.S. Supreme Court will hear a challenge to those bans on AR-15s. Could some of America's toughest gun laws, I would say toughest and unnecessary gun laws, be struck down? A Democrat running for Congress once called for a world without borders and redistributing all the land and all the money. Does he still believe in that? And 25 years after 9/11, have we forgotten who attacked America? And take just a moment to cast a vote in my X poll. You're going to find the question at Lars Larson Show and at LarsLarson.com. Is President Trump's $5,000 promise check a good idea for a government running on borrowed money? I'd answer that one no. He made the promise at the GOP midterm convention in Dallas, Texas last night. He has made a number of promises that checks would be coming. None of the checks has actually been cut, but President Trump took to the stage last night promising a payout of $5,000 to every American adult should the GOP emerge victorious after November's elections. Today's poll on X can be found at Lars Larson Show and at LarsLarson.com, and brought to you by AMAC, the Association of Mature American Citizens. AMAC has the conservative values I believe in, so I joined about a decade ago. I'd have never gone anywhere near AARP anyway, never have, and I never will. I joined AMAC instead. Just go to amac.us or call 888-262-2006. 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Better for you and better for America. Let me go first to Tom in Alabama. Hey, Tom, thanks for listening. What's on your mind today?
7: Hey, Lars, thanks for taking my call.
14: You bet.
7: My take on the $5,000 bonus check, I think it's a clever move. You know, Trump is just a major strategist when it comes to the media and things like that. I believe, look, he knows that the low IQ voters out there are going to fall for this free stuff, you know, because, hey, the Democrats do it all the time.
14: Yep,
7: all the time.
14: They do.
7: Everything's free. So, you know, what's there to lose? And, I mean, I really think that it was a brilliant strategy to throw that out there. Now, whether he pays the money or not, you know, and as far as the other checks, most of us, we could care less about it. We'd like to see the debt come down.
14: I don't want to see free stuff at all. Do you?
7: No. But I think it was just a political tactic. I think it was. And you know, we'll see. I doubt that the payout's going to be. And like I said, a lot of us, we don't care about it. And a lot of the conservatives, MAGA people, are angry about it. And I'm going, why are you getting angry about it? He hasn't paid it. And you don't have to take the money. You don't have to take it. You don't have to cash the check.
14: No, you could always just tear the check up and leave the check sitting in the U.S. Treasury. I don't get mad about it. I've only suggested in the, you know, the X poll that we run every day. I've said, does it make sense for a government that's already running in, you know, upside down? You know, that is the, you know, here's what I think of. You've got the federal government that owes $40 trillion. That's the official debt. Then you've got all the obligations like Social Security that we don't have the money for, and that's tens of trillions. And then you've got the federal government that is running right now a $2 trillion annual deficit. So it'd be like running into a friend of yours who you know is spending beyond his salary. And he says,
7: totally,
14: hey, why don't we go to dinner? It's my treat tonight. And you say, hey, Joe, you know, you're already upside down. Can you afford to be taking me to dinner tonight? And the answer is no, you can't.
7: No, I agree with you there, Lars. Definitely. We've got a spending problem. I just think it's just a ploy. It's just a political tactic. And, you know, we've got, not only is the president, but Congress is the ones that are responsible for our $40
14: yep.
7: trillion. Dollars.
14: Yep.
7: Congress.
14: And by the way, Tom, that's something I have to tell my audience all the time. They'll say, well, Donald Trump spent this. I said, check your Constitution. A president cannot spend money on his own at all. He can veto a budget if he wants to. If he's overridden, that's something else. But it's the Congress that spends the money. The U.S. Constitution does not allow the president to spend one thin dime on his own say-so. So when there's overspending, it's largely because of the Congress. Now, people can rightly suggest that a president can propose. He can say, I think we should have this budget and spend this amount of money. But then Congress can do whatever they want to do with it. And it's up to the people to tell their members of Congress, start spending within your means.
7: Correct. The president's limited on spending, you know, unless it's FEMA or emergency funds or.
14: Well, even then,
7: like
14: he can only spend the money that Congress has already said. You're allowed to spend this money for these reasons only, and you're not allowed
7: right.
14: to do anything on your own, right?
7: Right, right. Congress needs to get their act together. I just don't understand. I send them the debt clock all the time. I don't know if it does any good.
14: Well, it,
7: but
14: it
7: I
14: may
7: think
14: not,
7: everybody
14: but,
7: ought to look at the debt clock, even though sometimes it's a little bit, you know, it's a kind of a downer thing. But you know what? If you don't look at it, you're not going to know. And people need to just start calling their Congress and their representatives, say, look, we have got to do something about this debt. I mean,
14: yep.
7: it's unsustainable. I mean, it really is.
14: It is, except, Tom, there are two pieces of math that make it really complicated. One is that what they call entitlements, which includes The biggest one is Social Security, that if you take entitlements out, only about one-third of the budget is left for them to mess with. So it'd be like trying to help somebody solve their personal financial problems, and you say, but if the things that you can't make a choice about spending, like rent, like car payment or whatever, if those things can't change, then you're left with a much smaller number, and Congress has about one-third of the federal budget they can mess with. The other two-thirds is the entitlements. And the only way to change those is changes to Social Security or federal pensions that I think an awful lot of Americans would find unacceptable. I mean, because right, Social Security is not a welfare program, but you could easily turn it into one if you said, let's means test it and say, if you're a senior who's managed to put away money for your own retirement and you've been sensible about it, you get nothing. And the person who spent every dime of his paycheck every single week and didn't put anything away, didn't pay off a house, didn't put in a 401k or an IRA, that guy gets the biggest check. Do you think Americans would endorse that kind of change?
7: I doubt it. But here's the thing. The thing is not one of them is even trying to bring it down or trying to create some other than Trump with the tariffs and hopefully bringing in the investments and building our factories and things like that so that we can start paying that debt off, at least get it down, at least pay the interest and kind of keep it at bay a little bit.
14: At the very least, all they'd have to do, Tom, is the so-called penny plan. If they told every federal agency, whatever you got last year, you get...
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1: Hey, welcome back to The Lars Larson Show. It's a pleasure to be with you. And in just over a month, after the first Monday in October, we're going to see the U.S. Supreme Court begin its new term. And during that term, the U.S. Supreme Court is going to address one of the long-lasting questions out there about whether or not assault weapon bans are consistent with the Second Amendment. Clearly, I don't think they are, but I have a dog in the fight because I own some AR-15s. But I don't think you should be able to simply ban a type of gun under the Second Amendment to the Constitution. I thought we'd check on that with our friend Bob Barr, who's a former CIA analyst and former member of the U.S. Congress. Bob, welcome back.
2: Well, thank you, Lars, and I appreciate your intro so much. I couldn't have said it better. I mean, this is such nonsense that year after year after year, for 18 years now, since the Heller decision back in 2008, you know, we've been going through these little baby steps, this slow walking through the court system over whether or not an AR-15, which is a rifle that the liberals don't like because it looks mean, that's basically the reason for it. We yep. continue to go through this. I mean, I remember back, I think it was the year before I was elected to the Congress. I was elected in 94, as you know, you and I are both old enough to remember that.
1: Oh, yeah.
2: And right before that, the gun ban had gone into effect. Who was it? The Congress lady out in California.
1: Was it Feinstein or?
2: Yeah, Feinstein and her, there was another one, yeah. out there, you know, they and their staff, it was primarily their staff that put them up to this, they looked through gun catalogs and gun magazine and identified characteristics of rifles that they thought looked mean, and that became the genesis of the gun ban. You know, it has a stock, certain type of trigger guard and so forth. It's just purely arbitrary what they came up with, but the name that they gave it, assault weapon, stuck. It's one of those magical terms that gets everybody upset. They think they know exactly what it means, and it became locked into law.
1: Well, and there is no such thing available for sale in general to the public. If you want a true military assault weapon, it would be a fully automatic or capable of fully automatic fire, which, for the most part, are not for sale to the public. The only ones you can buy are those made before, I think it was 1986, and the ones manufactured that long ago. But you can't buy a modern one today. So they go after that, and things like, believe it or not, the thumb hole stock. Bob, you know what that is?
2: Oh, yeah. I don't particularly care for it, but I know people
1: either,
2: that do.
1: Go ahead.
2: Yeah, I mean, it's all just cosmetic stuff. And the left has been using this very successfully for a generation now or longer to demonize firearms that are in common usage by the citizenry for lawful purposes of this country and which should in fact have an absolute protection against being so limited and restricted. But because the courts are afraid over and over again to tackle these issues, and the Supreme Court will only get involved, I understand this to a point, you know, if there's a real controversy that has worked its way through the years and years of the lower court system, it's still going to be years before we get to the point where an average citizen, a law-abiding citizen, can possess an AR-15 and not worry about it having it confiscated or somehow limited by some court decision.
1: Well, and the crazy thing is, Bob, I'm not a lawyer, but, you know, when you get opponents who say, well, were there semi-automatic rifles available at the time of the writing of the Second Amendment? And the answer to that is yes. Could they fire multiple rounds? Yes. Are they the same as a modern rifle? No, they're not the same, but they were around and they were available. And so the idea that any jurisdiction, whether it's a state or a county or a city, could say all of the guns that fall within this kind of rifle are forbidden to be owned or possessed or what manufactured or whatever is absolutely outrageous. And it ought to outrage anybody who cares about constitutional civil rights. And yet, as you said, the Supreme Court doesn't want to take it up. They could take this thing up and settle it once and for all and say you're not allowed to ban a particular category of rifles. And if they did so, I think the majority of Americans would stand up and cheer.
2: Well, the majority of American citizens would, and 100% of lawful gun owners would, but our court system, and as I say, I understand this up to a point, but it's gotten ridiculous that the court is afraid to just decide the issue once and for all and say, this is what the Second Amendment means with regard to this type of firearm, this type of rifle. And I just wish that Clarence Thomas had a full majority in order to do that.
1: Yeah, I wish he did, too, because I think what we're going to see is they'll take the case up in the new term starting after the first Monday in October when the U.S. Supreme Court session begins, and then they'll hold the result until June, almost summer of next year. I don't think we should have to do that. And I think, in fact, I could make the argument that Americans are actually harmed by being denied access to these kinds of guns. I think it's easy to make that case because you'll hear people argue that nobody uses an AR-15 for self-defense. That is provably and absolutely untrue.
2: Yes, there are plenty of examples. Yep. We had a hearing on this back in the first year that I was in the Congress, as a matter of fact, back in 1995. And we had witnesses, average citizens, that came in and testified under oath that they, in fact, had used I'm losing the term here. They had brandished an AR-15 when somebody was breaking into their house, an armed burglar was breaking in, and simply being able to brandish it and pull back the slide on it, and it makes that
1: that
2: sound.
1: Noise.
2: The bad guys recognize the bad guy left. It's a magnificent firearm.
1: It really is, and it works very, very well, and there's a reason that those of us who like guns like those guns. Bob Barr is a former CIA analyst and member of Congress. Bob, it's always a pleasure to have you on the program. Coming up, I got to tell you about what happened in Batavia, Illinois.

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8: 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And about Donald Trump's promise of $5,000 if the Republicans hang on to the United States Senate and the House of Representatives, I'm not in favor of it. I don't think it's a good idea. I've said as much. In fact, I've said, does it sound like an election bribe? It does. But you can vote on the X poll. You'll find the X poll question at Lars Larson Show and at LarsLarson.com. Is President Trump's $5,000 promise a good idea for a government running on borrowed money? My answer to that was no. You can answer the question any way you like. And in fact, we've had a number of people who've tried to call in. They get a hold of Joel Maha, who is our associate producer and phone screener, and Joel explains to them all those things are things that I've said. So you're not a naysayer. You're not disagreeing with me. You're actually agreeing with me. But consider this. The X poll question is President Trump's $5,000 promise a good idea for a government running on borrowed money. My answer to that would be no. You can answer it any way you like. It's brought to you by AMAC, the Association of Mature American Citizens. AMAC has the conservative values I believe in. I joined the group about a decade ago. You can join too. Just go to amac.us or call 888-262-2006. AMAC is better. Better for you and better for America. Yesterday's X poll read this way. Should taxpayers help pay a parent to stay home and raise their own children? 83% of you agreed with me and said no to that. Only 17% of you said yes. A shout out to our friends in Austin, Minnesota, who catch great talk radio all day on KAUS. That's AM 1480. And you can find my show there Monday through Friday as well. Now, I want to tell you about James Taliarico. Taliarico is running for the U.S. Senate in the great state of Texas. And it appears he's decided he needs to flip-flop on a major issue for the Democrats, and that's so-called trans athletes. A Democrat running for Congress who called for a world without borders and redistributing all the land and all the money now says those comments actually don't reflect his views today. So, as Democrats often do, James Taliarico has decided to adopt a double standard because, as is true with most Democrats, if they didn't have double standards, they wouldn't have any standards at all. But he's done something else. He's taken a different issue when it comes to so-called transgender student athletes. Now, those are biological males who've decided to compete in sports, either college or amateur sports, against biological females. But they're not biological females. They are biological males. And Taliarico, I think, thinks that he's found a way to get around this issue because he understands the Democrats' position on transgender athletes, allowing biological males to compete against biological females, is a loser. So listen to his new way to get around that in this soundbite.
9: About biological men competing in women's sports. That's a big deal here in Texas.
10: That's right. And I oppose trans athletes playing in girls' sports if it endangers safety or fairness. Every sport has to be safe and fair. As a former public school teacher, I care a lot about our student athletes. I care a lot about our students. And so I will oppose trans athletes playing in girls' sports if it risks safety or fairness.
8: Now, safety or fairness is what he said. Well, let's consider those two things. Is it not safe for biological females to compete against biological males. Ask the young lady who ended up with permanent brain damage as a volleyball player because of a transgender athlete who hit a volleyball so hard that when it hit that young lady's face and head, it gave her permanent brain damage. Ask the young lady who is competing in the Olympics against a transgender boxer who is boxing as a female, but he was, in fact, a biological male. And she ended up hurt so badly, she dropped out of the competition. Well, guess what? As a state representative, Tellurico, who's now running for the U.S. Senate, but he was a state representative, he voted against any restrictions banning transgender athletes from playing on sports teams that align with their gender identity. Well, during a Fox News interview that happened yesterday, Tellurico walked back his past statements that there are six different genders. It was asked by Fox News if he still believed that there are six different genders. He said, no, there are not. And Tellurico voted against two bills that would have prevented men from playing in women's sports. Well, guess what? He now says he's okay with it as long as those restrictions are about safety and fairness. Well, as I've suggested to you on this show, is it fair to have biological males, say, running track and field against biological females? I pointed out to you that biological men beat the four-minute mile in the 1950s, 75 years ago. Have women ever been able to run a four-minute mile? The answer is no. They've come close, but they've never been able to do it. So is there automatically an unfairness in allowing a biological male, say, to run track and field against biological females? And then consider Leah Thomas and the example that Leah Thomas, a biological male who competed under a woman's name against real women in swimming and set some records. But they're not much in the way of records if you say these are records set when you allow a biological male to compete as a female. No, they're not really breaking records at all. They're just simply cheating. So Tellurico's trying to find a way around that. And then I got this great email from Jim Pettinger. Jim is up near the Canadian border, and he said, when it comes to Donald Trump, who is the greatest showman of all time? Some would say P.T. Barnum. Others would say Houdini. But I would say that Trump's amazing stunt last night makes them look like mere choir boys. Do you know what his outrageous offer of $5,000 does? First, as always, it means the five-letter word starting with T, Trump, will be again repeated a zillion times. But more importantly, if overwhelmingly, it solidifies his goal of turning the upcoming midterms into a federal election. That is a Trump mandate. I can't wait to see how it affects local ballots and candidate campaign statements. And I can't wait to see the flurry of Democrat rhetoric and lawsuits. Best midterm ever, signed Jim Pettinger. By the way, everybody talks about those weight loss injections. You know what I'm talking about, the GLP-1s. And why? Because the results are dramatic. They work by lowering your blood sugar and reducing your appetite. But what if you want to lose weight like I did and you're not interested in painful weekly injections, especially when you hear about some of the crazy side effects of the GLP-1s? And that's why doctors created a weight loss supplement called Lean. Now, I've never used the GLP-1s. I have used Lean, and the results are remarkable. I can say that having actually used it. The studied ingredients in Lean will lower your blood sugar, burn up fat by converting it to energy, curb your appetite and your cravings. 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
17: If you will, 25 years later, Al-Qaeda's leader is alive and New York City's mayor won't say the word murdered at all. Should New York City Mayor Zohran Mamdani finally name the folks who attacked us on 9/11? I thought we'd put that question to Clifford May, who's the founder and president of the Foundation for Defense of Democracies. Cliff, it's good to have you back on the program. And maybe you should tell my audience a bit about FDD and why you founded it.
18: Sure. Good to be with you, Lars. Thanks for having me. The Foundation for Defense of Democracies very was formed right after the attacks of 9/11/01. And it was formed because I thought, and people who were involved with me and your older listeners will know, Gene Kirkpatrick, Jack Kemp, that we were not recognizing the fact that despite the collapse of the Soviet Union, we in the United States still had serious enemies. We weren't understanding them. We weren't addressing them. And the kinds of things that were pointed out to me by Jack Kemp and Gene Kirkpatrick, this was actually before the attacks of 9/11, is we were struck, hundreds of our service members killed in Beirut in 1983. The World Trade Center was bombed for the first time with a truck bomb in the basement, not by planes, in 1993. We had soldiers killed in Saudi Arabia in 1996. Two of our embassies were bombed in Africa in 1998. The USS Cole in Aden port on Yemen, suicide bombers in a boat took out 17 sailors. They said, why aren't we focusing on this? Why don't we understand the ideologies, the ill organizations, maybe the state sponsors, and why don't we have policies to address this? And we really didn't. And FDD was created as a think tank, an action tank, to understand and address and educate and come up with policy solutions. So and that's amazingly 25 years ago. It's a much larger organization. And I'll tell you things we didn't understand back then. Two of them, we didn't know. We thought Russia would be, you know, like Poland is today after all the Soviet Union had collapsed. We thought China, despite the fact it was ruled by a communist party, the U.S. brought China into the World Trade Organization. We made them rich. We thought they were rich. They'd be moderate and liberal. That didn't work out either.
17: No, it didn't. Hey, by the way, Clifford, tell me this. How did we end up just, I mean, I think all of us suspected that like all events that happen that affect a country, people tend to have short memories, but our memories seem to have grown even shorter over the last 25 years. We've got the biggest city in the country, New York City, now overseen by a mayor who sits down and does interviews with people who believe that America deserved the 9/11 terrorist attacks. And they've said so out loud. And Mr. Mamdani does not push back against that. How do we understand how we got to there?
18: There's a lot of factors in it, and it's a little bit worse than that. Because for most of the past 7 years on 9/11, Zohra Mamdani has had a tweet, and they've almost been always the same. It's about a 9/11 Americans died, not murdered. He never says it was by jihadis. He never mentions al-Qaeda. He says that after 9/11, it got even worse because there were wars, implying that America started wars in which millions died and suffered. In other words, our response to 9/11, he is implicitly saying, was worse than 9/11, and he never talks about it. So, back 25 years ago, you said to me, you know, in a quarter century, we'll have a mayor. Let me tell you who he'll be. He'll be a socialist, and he'll be an apologist for terrorists. I'd say that's crazy. It can't be. Part of this is what's happened in our elite institutions of higher learning, and I can explain that in more detail if you want.
17: No, I want you to explain this to people, because this is a good time for people to remember it and to remember what was done. Nearly 3,000 murdered, our country attacked, and our country had to fight back. And there were those who, within weeks of it, I remember at the time, the Blame America crowd emerged and said, well, if we were attacked, it must have been because we deserved it.
18: That's right. Why do they hate us? What we've done such terrible things. Here's where else I was wrong. I thought, okay, everybody understands now. They've seen the pictures of people in that building where the fire was so hot and the smoke so strong that they jumped out the windows by the dozens because they'd rather die that way than stay in the building and be incinerated. That's what happened on that day. I thought, okay, at least we now understand that terrorism, understand what terrorism is. It's the use of violence against civilians for political purposes. This is wrong. But before long, major news organizations, Reuters was among them very much, said, no, I don't think so. I think one man's terrorist is another man's freedom fighter. Jean Kirkpatrick, I remember her saying this. She was Reagan's ambassador at the UN. That's ridiculous. Whatever your grievance, whatever you're angry about, you don't have license to kill, to murder other people's children. That should be so obvious, but it wasn't. And then part of what happened is in our universities, first very far left-wing people with tenure, but also, I've got to tell you, Middle East studies departments were corrupted. They were corrupted with money, including, not least, maybe most, money, I would say, from Qatar. I know Qataris get angry that I say this, but we can prove it. We've done the research. We go into, I don't know, Columbia University, say, how about $10 million we give you for your Middle East studies department? Wonderful. Thank you so much. By the way, you believe in diversity, don't you? Of course we do. Great. We want to propose some Arab Muslim scholars who will teach in that university will take care of all their salaries. What do you say? Of course, we're in favor of that. And by the way, I don't think you want Christians and Jews teaching about Islam and the Middle East. Don't you agree? You have a point. We'll take that into consideration. That's how you corrupt Middle East studies.
17: How in the world? Is there any chance that we can turn that tide back, Clifford?
18: Yes, we can, but it's going to take a big effort on my part, on your part, on the part of people who understand the basics. I think there are such people all across America, probably more in mid-America than there are in Washington, D.C., where I live. Yes, we have to. We've had a bad stretch. I was a foreign correspondent, reporter, editor for the New York Times. The New York Times has gone so far. It's beyond talking about the left. They have something called the 1619 Project, which says America didn't start in 1776. It started when it was a British colony and the first black slave came over here. And this country has always been based on exploitation, slavery, terrible things. A lot of young people believe that. TikTok, I'm sorry to tell you, it uses these kinds of memes and sends them to our kids who are on the phones and getting false information there at college. Look, we have a huge challenge ahead of us. But if you're a patriotic American, and I think most Americans still are, yeah, we can overcome this. But it's not that. This does not happen overnight. This happened over a long period of time, and it's going to be a long fight to take our country back.
17: Well, it's one of the reasons, Clifford, that I've never used TikTok. I've never been on TikTok. I don't like TikTok. I mean, and I realize that's one small piece of it, and that they're probably sending bots out that are infecting other parts of social media. But this is it's a disturbing time when you've got the ability of foreign countries that don't have America's best interests at heart, who are able to simply, I guess, go in and propagandize to our entire population, and nobody even realizes.
18: Let me say two things that are optimistic. Quickly. One, in the last 25 years, we have not had another mass casualty attack like 9/11. Our enemies have not been able to do it. Two, we are finally taking on the most important state-sponsored terrorism in the world. That is the Islamic Republic of Iran. We haven't defeated them yet, but we may be on the road. If President Trump hadn't begun this process, and we waited 5 more years, it would have been undoable.
17: I really appreciate it. That's Clifford May from Foundation for Defense.
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23: From ABC News, I'm Dave Packer. Tensions in the Middle East escalating after Saudi Arabia says it shut down a major oil pipeline as a precautionary measure after it was attacked Thursday.
24: Satellite imagery shows damage from the drone strikes to the east-west pipeline, which the Saudis claim were launched from Iraq. Saudi energy officials say multiple people were injured. Iraq's prime minister now ordering an investigation, dismissing the commander of the province where officials say the attacks originated. Lama Hassan, ABC News, London.
23: With the increased tension, oil prices being pushed even higher, diesel hitting an all-time high past $6 a barrel. ABC's Jacqueline Lee with the effect on farmers.
25: Farmers feeling the pain in the heart of harvest season.
26: The machine behind me uses 200 gallons a day. We have to harvest. We have to run the machines. We have to use the diesel. So bottom line is it cuts into our bottom line.
23: President Trump in Ireland this weekend. He met today with the Irish Prime Minister, where he was asked his opinion about Irish reunification.
27: It's going to happen eventually.
28: Mr. President,
27: you know what? The way I look at it, it's going to happen eventually. It will happen now.
23: That comment stirring controversy in Dublin. Educator Annette Mulville was already protesting the president's visit and was asked about it.
29: I don't think it's his place to do something, to say something as contentious as that. So it wasn't wise on his part to make that comment, but sure. You know, he doesn't really know what he's talking about most of the time anyway.
23: Health officials declaring the cyclospora outbreak linked to lettuce officially over. 21 states had reported illnesses, 570 people so sick they had to be hospitalized. But questions remain, including how the outbreak started.
2: The FDA still analyzing samples collected from Taylor Farms processing sites. ABC's Yuri Benajon.
3: Health officials are still advising consumers to practice safe food hygiene, like cleaning kitchen surfaces, washing produce, and importantly, washing your hands frequently with soap and water when working in the kitchen.
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2: Did you notice something missing during this year's Atlantic hurricane season? Hurricanes.
7: No Atlantic hurricanes have formed this year, and none are likely in the coming days, says the National Hurricane Center, due to an enormous El Nino warming the Pacific. A State University at Albany, New York, atmospheric science professor cited a triple whammy of winds that decapitate a storm, dry air that starves it, and downward pushing winds that basically stomp it.
2: An almost unbearable scene outside a California hair salon this week. A bear taking a daytime walk in a Los Angeles suburb. ABC's Tim Pullum has more from Glendora.
11: Bear with us.
12: I thought it was like a big dog.
11: Casually walking past Allure Studio Salon.
12: And I look and I'm like, is that a bear? Wait, that's a bear.
11: While Jessica Ruiz was doing hair, the salon's camera spotted the bear around 2 p.m. taking a leisurely walk behind the strip mall before it moved toward the front of the salon. Jessica and her colleagues needed to get their bearings.
12: Offer a haircut next time.
11: If you see one in your neighborhood, call 911. In Glendora, Tim Pulliam, ABC News.
2: And the queen of country, Dolly Parton, is not only a Tennessee hometown hero, but she could be the next name that you see upon landing at the Nashville International Airport. In a unanimous vote, the airport authority agreed to begin the process to change the airport's name in honor of the late singer's legacy after she died last month at age 80. Dave Packer, ABC News.
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0: Welcome back to the Lars Larson Show. Do you think we finally reached a breaking point in the war between America's schools, the ones run by government, and the parents of children in those schools? Have we reached that point where the schools have finally given a giant middle finger to every parent in America, saying, we will decide what your kids are taught. We will decide what they are indoctrinated to. I'm going to give you a great example of a dad who's fighting back because his school district said, we're going to teach your 10-year-old child about gender surgery. 10 years old, gender surgery. Let those two facts sit in your mind for just a moment and see what happens. And all of it tied in to a Pride Month lesson, despite the fact that this Christian parent had previously asked the school, please excuse my child from this LGBTQ-related instruction. Let me get into the details of that one. It is now a court case, and it should be. And frankly, I hope the courts come down on the side that says American parents are the parents of those children. Those children are the responsibility of the parents. The schools, especially government-run schools, have absolutely no business interfering in that relationship between the parent and the child. Let me get to that in a moment. First, welcome to the Lars Larson Show. It's a pleasure to be with you, and I'm glad to get to your phone calls and emails. If you want to join what we've always called the best conversation in talk journalism, it's right here at 866-HEY-LARS. And if you're a naysayer, you know, for more than 30 years, naysayers have always gone to the head of the line. Get on the show. We'll put you first in line. Make your point. Make your best argument. And then just let me ask a few questions and see how your argument holds up. I understand from experience, many people might say, well, usually my argument falls apart. Well, then that should tell you something about where you stand. You didn't think it through. But having said that, 866-439-5277. Send your emails to talk@LarsLarson.com. And our poll on X today is President Donald Trump's $5,000 promise a good idea for a government running on borrowed money. Consider this. The president at the midterm GOP convention in Dallas, Texas this week, he announced last night, he said, if the Republicans maintain control of the House and the Senate after the November elections, every single American adult gets a $5,000 check. Now, I would expect that a lot of you would say, well, Lars, you'd like to have more money in your pocket. You're right. I would. And they say, and you support everything Donald Trump does. Well, no, I don't. And I told you more than a decade ago when he announced for president that while I agree with him on almost everything, that when I disagree with him, I will feel free to tell you what that disagreement is. I think it's one of the dumbest ideas I've ever heard. A government that is currently running about $2 trillion in deficit, that's borrowing money right and left and driving private borrowers like you and me and every business in this country out of the money markets. Because you can't borrow money anymore. The big 9,000-pound gorilla of the U.S. government is borrowing almost all of it. So, should we go out and write checks to every American in the country, every adult? That's the promise. Every adult gets a $5,000 check. Do you know what this would be like? It'd be like me walking up to a man or woman walking down the street and say, would you like to have $5,000? And they say, sure, I'd love to get $5,000. How can I get it? I say, hand me your debit card. Or your credit card, I'm going to go borrow $5,000, I'll bring it right back and I'll hand it to you. Now, most people would say, well, that's stupid. So you're going to borrow on my behalf and then hand me the cash and call that a bonus? Yeah, that's exactly what President Trump is proposing to do. Now, I don't know if this is a stunt. I don't know if it's trolling the left-wing media. The point is, it's not a smart thing, especially for a government that is now $40 trillion in debt and many, many tens of trillions of dollars in obligations that we don't have the money to pay. Let me get back to the dad, though. His name is Konstantin Avrakiev. Konstantin Avrakiev has filed a federal lawsuit against his local school district, the Lake Washington School District. And what it says is the officials in that district have violated dad's First and 14th Amendment rights by refusing to provide notice and allowing his son to opt out of this LGBTQ, all this nonsense they've been using as indoctrination in his child's school. His child, by the way, 10 years old, and during a Pride Month lesson, his 10-year-old was taught about gender surgery. You know, this is what they crudely call top and bottom surgery, where little boys are castrated. in the name of gender-affirming care, and little girls have double mastectomies at the age of 14 or 15 in the name of gender-affirming care, and then both are given certain kinds of chemicals and hormones that make them sterile and that you can't reverse? Yeah, the dispute started after Averkiev met with his son's fourth-grade teacher. The school is called Henry David Thoreau Elementary School, met with them September of last year, so about a year ago, and asked for advance notice and the opportunity to opt out from lessons involving LGBTQ topics. Do you think that the public schools run by the government badly, that produce bad results when it comes to education, half the kids can't read or do math, do you think they honored that request from a father? They did not. The teacher said yes, but then the father found out his son had been taught a June Pride Month lesson that allegedly involved a classroom discussion of gender change surgery. Now, I want to ask you, just let this sit in your mind for a moment and think about it. You're 10 years old and you're a boy. And at school, they're talking about how some boys want to have their penises cut off. And you think, how do you suppose the average 10-year-old boy is going to hear that discussion? And does he get any kind of straight answers from the teacher if he says, hey, why would a boy want to do that? And the teacher says, well, you know, some boys are actually girls and some girls are actually boys. If you're a parent, should you have the right to tell your kid's school, don't teach my kid that? And if you're going to teach that lesson to all the other nitwits too foolish to pull their kids out of that classroom, tell me about it ahead of time and allow my child to opt out. The fact is, every single American parent has the right to do that. Although, I'd point out to you that there are Democrats in America, including very prominent ones, who have stood on stages over the last 10 years or so, and they have declared to anybody who will listen, parents have no business telling the schools what we are going to teach your kids, and that your kids aren't really your kids. They belong to the state. Now, that may be a comfortable idea in places like Cuba or communist China or Russia. It is not what America stands for. The idea that parents don't have a right to decide how their kids are raised and what kind of cockamamie ideas the government is allowed to instill in them, saying, sure, we're going to talk about cutting off penis. We're going to do that in your fifth grade class for your 10-year-old kid. Should a parent be able to opt out of that? I'd love to hear a naysayer say no. Parents should have no say whatsoever. Hey, folks, there's a free report, and I need you to put your hands on this report. It's called The Secret War on Cash. 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
34: Lars Larson wants to hear from you, even if you disagree. Naysayers get to cut the line at 866-HEY-LARS. 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
0: Hey, welcome back to the Lars Larson Show. It's a pleasure to be with you, and I'm well aware that the government-run public schools do not bring much in the way of practical skills for an awful lot of kids going in, well, finishing out in K-12 schools in America. Half the kids can't read, half the kids can't do math, and all the rest of that. But there are some bright spots inside that education. And one of those bright spots is what's known as FFA, Future Farmers of America. And I've got the great pleasure of welcoming to the program Scott Stump, who's president and CEO of the National FFA organization. Although, Scott, I have to say, with a name like that, you really ought to be in the forestry equivalent of FFA. But welcome to the program.
2: Lars, absolutely. It's a pleasure to be here. And yes, my father did teach me all of the 50 trees of Indiana and made me memorize how to identify them. And we have a great forestry contest because there's a great forestry industry in the United States.
0: Wow. So Indiana, I don't think of Indiana as a big lumber state, but I guess that's possible. I didn't think of Georgia for the longest time either.
2: Georgia would be the biggest.
0: Georgia would be the biggest. Hey, tell me this, though. You've now got FFA, and is it in a kind of a growth spurt right now?
2: We are, and we have been for the past 20 years. We've doubled in membership from about 450,000 to just over a million young people nationwide that annually are being exposed to the skills and learning by doing in agriculture and natural resources.
0: Well, and that's saying something, because correct me if I'm wrong, if you've got membership that rolls over, because when all these kids graduate from high school every year, that means, you know, one quarter of the high school kids in any given FFA organization are going out the door. So it means you're not only maintaining the numbers, but you've actually doubled them over the last 20 years. How'd you make that happen?
2: Absolutely. And I think a large part of that, Lars, is to the fact that this generation, what we're finding is they're born looking for problems to solve. And you know what? But what better problems to put your brain around of how to feed a world, how to keep water clean and the environment around you, how to take care of what God has given us in the natural resources that are out there. And young people are drawn to animals and to growing things. And you know what? We're going to find a place to harness their talent and put it to work in the agriculture industry in America, which is honestly America's greatest under-talked-about treasure, because food security is national security.
0: Okay, so Scott, at the risk of asking you to bite the hand that feeds you, do the public schools run by government, K-12 schools in America, do they do justice to FFA? Are they as welcoming as they ought to be for the kinds of things you offer these kids?
2: You know what? I think there is a hunting communities, and they're whether it be school boards, because ultimately a school board and a superintendent saying yes to put in, because we are school based. And do know, Lars, the good news is that one of the other pieces of our expansion over the past 20 years was expanding our charters and going into school based ag ed programs that are in Christian schools. In fact, Valor Christian, that's not too far from you there in Portland, has a wonderful growing ag ed and FFA program. And so whether it be a Christian school, a private school, all schools have access to ADIT. And what we're finding is that schools are realizing and communities are realizing that what they got rid of back in the 90s, so almost three, four decades ago, with the No Child, or with the Nation at Risk that led to No Child Left Behind agendas, which College for All, what they're finding is we have lost the skills in this country. And what they're doing is saying, we honor that. We know that we missed out on that, because local communities, that's what they need right now, are people with skills across all communities.
0: Well, and in fact, I constantly talk on this show about the fact that the trades are just begging for young men and women to come in. The construction trades in particular. And my only tie is I have some family members who are in the trades, but I know the kind of money they make. And I know they're not saddled with hundreds of thousands of dollars in student loans, and they haven't wasted 4 years being indoctrinated at a college. They're just out there making money and doing important things, and they'd like to get more people in there. So, you know, anything we can do to get people to actually build practical skills and then maybe say, yeah, I might take some community college classes, but I don't necessarily need a 4-year degree to be successful.
2: You bet. And so many of our students can go on to, whether it be an apprenticeship option, a 2-year college, 1-year certificate or 2-year degree program. There are some of the roles, especially when it comes to, and I'm not sure if you're familiar with it, but I'll just throw it out there. One of our corporate supporters, John Deere, has a See and Spray planner that will spray any plant in the field as it goes down the field at 30 miles an hour. It has eyes on it, 16 of them, that and more computing power than the first NASA space shuttle. And we need techs to fix those things.
0: Well, I've owned some John Deere equipment over the last 20 years, and I still own John Deere equipment today, although I've got other pieces of equipment as well. But it's great to know that you've got that kind of partnership, especially when I see things like, well, what is it, the laser weeding systems where they send the machine out over there. Describe for my audience how that thing works, because it's like science fiction.
2: Again, it'll have an eye on it, just like the John Deere sprayer that looks, and with a AI-enforced or AI-enhanced database in the back of it that knows what every plant looks like, immediately identifies, is this a weed or is this something that we want to let grow? And with the laser versions, which are the little robots that go through and kind of do it in swarm sets, they'll just shoot it off at the base and cauterize it. Now, John Deere system is a little different. Again, going down the field at 30 miles an hour, it knows what plant it is. It knows whether it needs to stay or whether it needs to go. And then it also will pick the right herbicide to take care of that plant so that we cut down the amount of herbicides that are being placed on fields across the country, saving the farmer money, but more importantly, saving and working to contain it in the environment.
0: And then we've got drones. Somebody's got to fix all those drones. The drones that can go out and zip over a field and use GPS so they know exactly where they left off and come back, pick up a new battery, some more fluid to spray, and spray a whole field and keep the amount of material you have to spray on the field low and keep the flight a whole lot lower than even a crop duster could do.
2: Absolutely. And I was just, it would have been about a year and a half ago, had a chance to visit one of our programs and FFA chapters in on the island, well, up north of Honolulu, so on Oahu, and they are right beside a military base and a wonderful partnership there, because then the military instructor came over, or the students went to classes with the military. Anyway, all of them have their type, and I don't know whether it's C or D, anyway, their drone certification to fly. And that's the biggest limiting factor right now, is having people that can fly the big ones and understand the limitations. Because in short version, you have to have basically your flight, your pilot, ground license complete before you can fly one of the drones.
0: Scott, we've got to get some more of these FFA chapters in American schools. That is Scott Stump. He's the president and CEO of the National FFA Organization. It's great to see somebody actually giving some practical skills to American students. By the way, I've told you before that everybody talks about those weight loss injections because the results are dramatic. I'll give you that about the GLP-1s. 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
4: Welcome back to the Lars Larson Show. It's a pleasure to be with you, and I'll be glad to get to your phone calls and emails in just a moment. I want to ask you about something, though, because I think it would be fair to say that while conservatives are right to oppose abortion,

0: that maybe we can do more than just simply saying no to the idea of abortion. Maybe 660,000 abortions every year could be prevented if we simply extended more help to expectant mothers and more support. And I thought we'd talk to the young lady who's behind that very idea. She is Autumn Christensen, executive director of her plan, PLAN. Autumn, welcome to the program.
1: Thank you for giving me the opportunity to chat with you today.
0: Tell me about your plan and tell my audience about PLAN.
1: Yes. Well, you know, we founded her plan a few years ago when we recognized that 60% of women, according to peer-reviewed research, 60% of women who had an abortion in their history, in their past, said they wouldn't have if they had had more emotional and financial support at the time. And so we started thinking about, you know, what does it look like? There are amazing pregnancy centers that serve women, and that's a great, great way to get involved. But what are some of the other things that we can do to support and help women? And how could we build a pro-life safety net? As conservatives, we know that government programs can only go so far, but what really changes hearts and minds and lives is a community of support that affirms the dignity of women and their babies in the local community. Let's be there to meet all of those needs, even the things like childcare and transportation and housing, and have a stronger pro-life safety net in our communities. So that's what we're doing, and we're inviting your listeners to go to herplan.org and just take a look at our Pathways program and find their place to serve. They might be surprised by the opportunities that they could find in their own communities to serve moms using their unique skills and gifts.
0: You know, it's amazing, because maybe this is a time for conservatives to take a, maybe accept a mea culpa, say, yeah, we didn't do enough by simply saying no to the idea of abortion. Mm-hmm. But we should have been saying, yeah, to things like the crisis pregnancy centers that have grown over the last 20 years. But if we had more of those, we might literally save at least tens of thousands, if not hundreds of thousands of lives.
1: Absolutely. And, you know, the statistics show us that more and more abortion drugs are flowing into our communities, even post the Dobbs decision with Roe overturned. Those blue states like New York and California have set up systems, they call them shield laws, to allow these terribly deadly, not only for the baby, but dangerous for the mom drugs to flow into our community. And so it's really incumbent on us to be the answer when she's looking at a pill and a glass of water, and maybe a boyfriend or a neighbor saying, you need to take these pills, just take them, it'll all go away. That's not the fact. That's not the reality for her. It'll be a terrible experience at home to have an abortion all by herself. And there is hope, and we can be that circle of hope around her. And what I think is interesting is people think of, you know, women and pregnancy and healthcare, but, you know, moms who are considering an abortion typically are living at or near the poverty level. For them, it might be a transportation issue, that they're concerned that their car is not going to get them to work. And if they can't get to work, they can't pay their rent. And if they can't pay their rent, where will they and their children lay their heads at night? And so if you're a mechanic, or if you own an auto repair business, you could be a change maker for moms who courageously choose life by offering free oil changes or helping them with minor or major repairs, so that they're able to keep on really striving for a better future for themselves, making a plan for their future, making a plan for the future with their baby. Because ultimately, that's what we've discovered. Moms really want to be good moms, and they're afraid they can't be, and we can be a part of helping them be great moms.
0: I'm talking to Autumn Christensen, who's executive director of her plan, and I like the idea that you're saying the auto mechanic, not the government agency. Now, I don't know that her plan is going to turn down government help, but I wouldn't be unhappy if you did, if you said, let's do this all through the private sector, because we can be a lot more nimble and a lot more responsive to what we find works and doesn't work if it's funded privately, and if it's done privately through the actions of individual Americans instead of simply writing checks in government agencies. What do you think?
1: You have hit the nail on the head. You know, the liberal social safety net is all about government programs that usually end up having waiting lists, usually are run by bureaucrats who have no personal connection with the individual. And we need to outwork the liberal social safety net with a vibrant pro-life safety net that affirms the dignity of the baby, affirms the dignity of the mom. And you know who can respond really quickly to a need that a mom has is a local business owner, a person in the community, a church that says, oh my God, I want to be there for her. We are following. We're looking for an opportunity of support. I'll be there tomorrow. And that is how we outwork the liberal social safety net and really do what we're called to do to be the conservative and local pro-life safety net.
0: Hey, Autumn, as long as we're throwing out ideas, and you seem, I mean, I throw out crazy ideas to my audience all the time, but think about this.
1: Okay.
0: How many major metro areas in America have a giant downturn in their economy? I mean, where downtown real estate mm-hmm. is emptying out, downtown offices are emptying out. That sounds like a great opportunity for an organization like Her Plan to go to some of those landlords and say, hey, as long as the place you've got is vacant, could you give us a couple of thousand square feet that we could set up a crisis pregnancy center or a Her Plan office and be able to reach out directly to maybe the best population we go after, which is the young ladies who end up working in a lot of the businesses in those downtowns, even when they're economically down at the heels?
1: Such a great idea. And in fact, one of our coordinators is working in a community that has a situation just like what you described to work with a local real estate agency to use some empty space to create a housing facility for moms who maybe are couch surfing or they're depending on a boyfriend who's not supportive of her decision to carry to term, to provide housing opportunities for moms who choose life and need a little bit of help with the housing piece of the puzzle. So such a great idea. And even reaching out to housing is a major, major need. Some churches even have old apartments or parsonages that aren't being used.
0: That would work out very, very well. That's Autumn Christensen. Autumn, thank you very much. I appreciate the time. Autumn is executive director of Her Plan, herplan.org. Imagine the opportunity to save 250,000 lives every single year. By the way, Batavia, Illinois, 2:40 in the morning. A woman sees a flashlight and a shadow. It's outside her window. Police say the man in her backyard was a registered sex offender. A military court convicted him in 2024. He had taken a sailor's key card, let himself into her bedroom, and watched her sleep. Creepy and, well, criminal. He never met the woman in Batavia. He saw her on social media, researched her, and then found her home address. Researched. Let me translate that word for you. 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
17: Cooperated.
14: Three decades ago, maybe two decades ago, there was a woman named Susan Smith who murdered her children, and most of America wanted to string her up by the neck at the nearest tree with the nearest rope. These days, I guess things are a bit different. The Lindsay Clancy case really didn't catch my attention until the very tail end of the legal case against the mother who strangled the life from three darling little children and then demanded that, her lawyer demanded that she be found not guilty. And so I thought we'd talk to our favorite prosecutor, former prosecutor, and that's Josh Marquis, a former district attorney and has served on the National DA's Association before. Josh, welcome back to the program.
16: Thank you, Lars. Good to be here.
14: I want to ask you about the Lindsay Clancy case, though, because to the public, the mainstream media has portrayed this as, well, there were 11 sensible people on that jury, Muslim women, who said, we want to find her not guilty, even though we admit that she did strangle the life out of three little children, and it took 3 minutes to strangle each one, but we want to find her not guilty. And then there's this one troublesome man, you know how man always messes things up, and he's decided he's going to stand up and say, no, I don't think she is not guilty. I won't vote for that. What should we make of that?
16: Well, what we should make of it, many people will remember a movie, a play, very famous, 1957, called 12 Angry Men, starring Henry Fonda. And it's been remade. It's made in high schools. There's a set piece. It can be done with 12 people in a room. They now, by the way, call it 12 Angry People because it can't all be men. In any event, it's about a murder case and one juror who stands up for not guilty until he convinces all the others. He's a hero. So why isn't this man in this case in Massachusetts a hero for standing up what he believes? This defense attorney, Reddington's behavior is so outrageous, he should be disbarred. Jurors who follow their oath and say, look, I cannot vote either guilty or not guilty because my conscience doesn't allow it. We don't vilify people for that. And frankly, Lars, this went way too far. Once the judge found out which way the jury was going, should have been mistrial right then. And many of this stuff afterwards.
14: What would have been the thing
16: nonsense
14: the judge could have pointed to and said, that thing just happened, it's a mistrial, and throw the thing
16: I'll
14: out.
16: I'll tell you
14: start
16: exactly
14: what would
16: it
14: have
16: is.
14: Been.
16: When I've had many cases in which the jurors come back and said, we just can't make up our mind. And one of the things every judge has always said is, before you say another word, I do not want to know under any circumstance which way you're voting. Just tell me, is it like, you know, 10-2 or 9-3 or whatever. The moment a judge knows which way and the lawyers know which way, that's it. The game is up because no one is supposed to know that ever until they reach a verdict or don't.
14: And in fact, in this case, the defense attorney actually wanted to remove this troublesome man who would not vote for not guilty. And he actually made that motion, didn't he?
16: Absolutely. And what's even scarier is he seems to have known in advance, something that I have tried hundreds of jury trials, dozens of murder trials. I have had 3 or 4 hung juries in murder cases, and I've never known. I had one case that the jury was 11-1, and it turned out to be for guilty. When we retry the case 3 months later, the jury was 12-0 for not guilty. You know, it's completely different according to juror. The way the evidence comes down, you know, what the temperature is in the room. And if you abide by the jury system, then you do not allow anything from outside. And clearly, a lot of things from outside affected this jury.
14: Now, I want to ask you about this. There's been a lot made of the fact that three of these jurors who've gone public, they've done interviews, three of these women who are on the side of not guilty. They said, well, we presented to this man who is standing in the way of not guilty, and he admitted that he had some reasonable doubts, and therefore he should have just simply voted for not guilty. What should we make of that? Because I find that kind of strange.
16: Well, what we should be making much more of is the other interviews, the same or other parts of the same interviews, where many of these women admitted, well, we brought in information that we knew, or we brought in information.
14: Oh, because they were nurses, right?
16: Yeah, that is absolutely forbidden. It's one thing for someone to say, well, to themselves, in my heart, I know, blah, blah. It is totally beyond the pale to say, well, I'm going to tell these other jurors something I know. The whole idea.
14: Let's say you're on a murder case involving a shooting, and you say, well, I'm a gunsmith. And I know that what was presented in trial said this, but as a gunsmith, I know that's not possible. Well, maybe you do and maybe you don't. Right. Are you allowed as a juror to, in effect, testify to your fellow jurors?
16: Absolutely not. Because what happened is then that we are allowing extrinsic evidence from outside the trial that is not subject to cross-examining, not subject to the judge making the decision whether it's admissible. So that kind of information by itself is the basis for a mistrial.
14: So at this case, do you think they're just going to keep on vilifying this one juror who I consider a hero for standing up for the right thing?
16: I think they will, but I think what they're doing is they're trying to put pressure on Tim Cruz, who I happen to know, who's the former president of the National DA Association, who's the elected DA there in Massachusetts, and pressure him into not retrying the case. And from what I know, Tim is the only Republican DA in an otherwise all Democratic Massachusetts.
14: State of Mass.
16: So,
14: and
16: by the way,
14: I got to tell you something. I thought of you when I heard his comments where he said, we've got to remember not the name of this woman, Ms. Clancy.
16: Exactly.
14: We've got to remember the real victims here are not Lindsey Clancy. They're the three children who had the life strangled from them. And he was the guy who was reminding the public and the media, remember the real victims in this case. That's former District Attorney Josh Marquis talking about the Lindsey Clancy case. 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
25: From ABC News, I'm Dave Packer. With fuel prices already skyrocketing, Saudi Arabia turning off another spigot and blaming Iran-backed Houthis.
26: Saudi Arabia has shut a major pipeline which links the Gulf to the Red Sea. The Saudis believe multiple drone attacks launched from inside Iraq damaged the pipeline. Iraq has condemned the attacks and no one has claimed responsibility yet. Saudi saying right now the kingdom will not retaliate.
25: ABC's Lama Hassan on all this affecting fuel prices here at home. The price of gas up 3.9% in August. National average per gallon of gas sitting at $4.30, jumping 18 cents in a week, according to Gas Buddy. And the national average for diesel hitting $6.
27: Economists warn high diesel prices mean higher costs for shipping goods. This will hit the wallets of Americans as the price of everyday items go up. With inflation sitting at 3.4%, the latest government data showing paychecks aren't keeping up. Wages down 0.3% compared to a year ago when adjusted for inflation.
25: ABC's Jacqueline Lee in Ireland. President Trump met by protesters with drums. Earlier today, a meeting with the Irish Prime Minister where he was asked his opinion about Irish reunification.
28: It's going to happen eventually.
29: Mr. President,
28: you know what? The way I look at it, it's going to happen eventually. It will happen now.
25: Those comments sparking a great deal of debate as he heads to his resort in the West Coast. He attended the Irish Open Golf Tournament. The CEO of Anthropic said Saturday the artificial intelligence industry should slow down to give safety measures time to catch up. Without it, Dario Amade warned an AI could be capable within 6 to 12 months of leading a swarm that could take over the entire internet, adding left unchecked, it could outrun our ability to understand and control these systems. In separate posts on X, both AI founder OpenAI founder Sam Altman and Grok leader Elon Musk say that they agree. Celine Dion returning to the stage in Paris after a four-year break from performing. You're listening to ABC News.
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25: Officials declaring the cyclospora outbreak linked to lettuce officially over.
31: While no new cases are expected, the FDA says their investigation into the facilities at Taylor Farms continues. The agency took samples where the contaminated lettuce was grown and processed, and those results are still pending. Health officials are still advising consumers to practice safe food hygiene, like cleaning kitchen surfaces, washing produce, and importantly, washing your hands frequently with soap and water when working in the kitchen.
25: ABC's Yuri Benajad. Questions remain, including how the outbreak started. A not guilty verdict for rapper Lil Durk, the 33-year-old Grammy-winning Chicago hip-hop artist, in the attempted killing for hire of rival rapper Quando Rondo in 2022. ABC's Jericho Tran.
32: The rapper was found not guilty on all five federal charges for murder for hire, stalking resulting in death, and conspiracy. The prosecution saying they are disappointed with the verdict, but the defense celebrating a win. Now, Lil Durk is not a free man. He has another trial coming up October 5th, where he faces federal counts for racketeering, murder, and firearms charges. Jericho Tran, ABC News.
25: President Trump is again calling on the Smithsonian to make multiple changes in a post on a social media platform. The president asking the institution to install an 11-foot-tall statue of George Washington, recently featured in the Freedom 250 Grand Prix, and eventually replace that with a 30-foot statue. Dave Packer, ABC News.
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1: Hello, America. Welcome. It is Eric Erickson here across the United States. The phone number is 877-973-7425. Should you wish to be on the program, I gotta say, I got a problem I don't want to talk to you about. I think J.D. Vance and the Republicans that back him have decided to become the Diet Coke of socialism. And you can't beat the real thing. Well, let me read you. This is from the New York Times outlining a plan that sounds good. It does until you spend 10 seconds thinking about it. The Trump administration is moving to allow married couples with a stay-at-home spouse to collect child care subsidies, a policy championed by Vice President Vance, using funds from a federal program intended to assist working families. The change would create the only federal subsidy to pay parents to stay home and raise their children, one of the most significant efforts to date by the Trump administration to harness federal funds to promote a traditional view of families. To do so, officials are seeking to use a Health and Human Services Department fund that was created in the 1990s to help low-income and working-class parents afford child care so they could work or go to school. Under the draft new rule, parents who stay home with their children could benefit from the program, which typically provides about $9,000 per child each year, potentially reshaping which families get federal child care money. The move could end up redirecting money away from working parents and their child care providers, causing some to raise their rates or even close, potentially worsening what many experts say is a child care crisis. About 80% of the 870,000 families who currently get the child care subsidy have single working parents, most of them mothers. The policy change would effectively create a government incentive for parents to stay home with their children, an idea embraced as part of a broader conservative effort to advance policies. The new rule being drafted would allow married couples with one stay-at-home parent in certain income brackets to collect a subsidy. The change could be made without approval from Congress. More than 80% of stay-at-home parents are mothers. The plan is being pushed by the White House. It incorporates policies written by Secretary of State Rubio when he was a senator from Florida. It sounds good on its surface, doesn't it? We want to incentivize a two-parent heterosexual nuclear household where one parent stays home with the kids. Those children in situations like that disproportionately outperform all others. But what the government will be doing without Congress, by the way, without Congress, without the legislature approving it. It's part of my philosophical problem here is this is a recent, and it's probably going to be stopped by judges because of the way the congressional law worked. They want to change a current existing program and suddenly take it from moms who work and helping them cover the cost of daycare and give it to moms who don't work, who have a husband who works. Listen, superficially, I got to tell you, I like the idea of doing whatever we can to foster a two-parent heterosexual nuclear households because those are the ones with the kids of tomorrow who will be the leaders. They outperform all other kids. They do. And I, by the way, I say heterosexual, and I know that they're not going to discriminate. And I just want you to know that we live in an era where everyone tends to support gay marriage, although polling has gone down some, but there's a vast majority of Americans support gay marriage. There are gay households with kids, but disproportionately the kids who do the best on grades, who do the best in school academically, who get out of school and have the highest income earning potential are the ones from the two-parent heterosexual nuclear household. They just do. That's not me being mean. That's me telling you what the data says. You may not like the data. Argue with the data. Don't argue with me. Second are two-parent homosexual households. And you know what third is? Third will surprise you. Single-parent fathers. Single parents where it's the dad and not the mom, third. Fourth is divorced. And fifth is single-parent mom in the house. Because oftentimes the ones with the mom in the house are ones where the father's in jail. It's not a good household situation. Kids are disadvantaged. The government pays 870,000 families a child care subsidy to pay for child care so that the mother can get off welfare. That's why the program exists. Just understand this. The reason this program exists is to get people off welfare. And the Vance plan would make married couples permanent welfare recipients. They would be putting people on welfare. You and I will pay parents who have a stay-at-home mom to go on government welfare. It's the Diet Coke of socialism. Because here's what the Democratic Socialists of the Democratic Party is going to do. The Democratic Party is going to come to J.D. Vance and the Republicans and say, okay, we'll make a deal with you. We'll give you that. We will not take from the existing program. We will add funding to also cover the costs of families when the mom or the dad wants to stay home. Two-parent households. Boy, and doesn't this make divorce complicated as well? Who gets the credit and stuff like that if there's a divorce? Boy, that would make it a mess. But the Democrats will say, okay, we're going to give you this. We're going to pay $9,000 per kid. So every time you pop out a baby, you get an additional $9,000 if the one parent stays home. But also, Republicans, you have to have the federal government pay for the entire medical cost of the pregnancy. The government's going to foot the bill for every pregnancy. And let's get people real comfortable with that so we can go to national health care. I mean, you cannot outcompete a socialist with socialism. And that's, I think, the blind spot that the vice president has here and that his supporters have, many of whom used to oppose stuff like this, but they got tired of losing and they've decided that you lost when you were free marketeer. So let's be the Diet Coke of socialist. Let's expand government programs, just not as much as the Democrats would. Let's put our side in charge and give government largesse to people. The big fight we're seeing on the right now is not whether to rein in the government, but whether to use government's largesse to reward our side instead of the Democrats. So we want households with a mom who stays home. And let's be clear here that these people actually want the mom to stay home. They don't want the dad to stay home. They're not going to talk. They're going to talk about parents, but what they're trying to do is rebuild the nuclear household with mom at home raising the kids while dad's at work. That's their vision of a stable society. And by the way, that's going to alienate a section of married women who vote GOP, but have jobs and like their jobs. But there's a side problem with this program as it's designed, and they're going to need to tweak this. And by the way, again, argument number one against this is Congress has chosen not to do this. I don't think the executive branch of government should be able to rewrite the rules of the federal welfare state without Congress being involved, and yet they're going to try. I support the Constitution. I think Congress has enacted this stuff, and we should not allow the Diet Coke of socialism policies of Vance and Trump and this administration to allow them to upend congressional policy. But let's also be clear here. What they are wanting to do is put married households on government welfare. And what does welfare do? What is the chief concern of the right with welfare? The chief concern with welfare on the right is that it builds what? Dependency. That's why we did welfare reform in the 90s, dependency. So let's play this out. There will be a hard cap at $75,000. $75,000 will be a hard cap in this. The way this program, as advertised, is going to be structured is $75,000. You are a married household. You have two children. You get $18,000 a year in federal subsidy, because you have two kids, each kid generates $9,000. So that's $18,000 to your family for one parent to stay home. Okay? Let's play this out now. Both kids are now in high school. Mom wants a part-time job. Mom can't get the part-time job, because if mom gets the part-time job, the $18,000 goes away. Mom's got to find a job that makes more than $18,000. Dad's on the career path at work. He's making $70,000, but he's about to get a promotion with a 10% raise. That 10% raise will increase his pay by $7,500. Dad can't take the promotion now. Because if Dad takes the promotion, he crosses the $75,000 threshold. And so he loses the $18,000 from the federal government. When both of your children are 18 years old, the subsidy goes away. You stop getting the $18,000 from the government. Meanwhile, how many promotions has Dad passed up to keep getting that $18,000? Dad's now in his late 40s, or he's probably in his 50s, more likely than not. He's maxed out now. He can't get promotions now. He's at the end of his career. He's missed every promotion to advance so that he could get the welfare dollars. Mom now has lost all her marketable skills. She stayed home and hasn't done work. Maybe she's done volunteer work at school now, but the kids are gone. She wants to get back into the workforce. She hadn't had a job in 18 years or longer, 20 years. So now Mom and Dad are stuck with their $70,000 to $75,000 single household, single income family. Dad has given up all of his promotions. Mom hasn't worked a day in her life for the past 20 years, isn't sure what marketable skills she has. Both kids are gone. They're now $18,000 less in money that they make. That's the logical fallout of this program. I've got an alternate suggestion. Let them keep their money to begin with. Let them keep their money. Why should we take a married couple with both spouses who work and use their money to put another family on welfare where one spouse chooses not to work? This is socialism light. This is the Diet Coke of socialism. The Democrats are going to be fine with us adding more people to welfare. That's what the Republicans are now proposing, is adding more people to welfare. You add more people to welfare. By the way, where's the government going to get the money from? Taxing the wealthy. So now the Republicans are going to tax the wealthy just like the Democrats. And then the Democrats are going to say, okay, now the government's got to cover 100% of the cost of a birth. So now we've got universal health care at birth. Let's just keep it going. Where's the money ultimately come from? We're at $40 trillion in debt, and the GOP is now, their great idea to get the working families of America to support them is to expand welfare. And not just welfare, but welfare for families, welfare for married couples. And you know what is ironic about it is where they wish to take the money from to do this is taking the money from single moms, who we started a program so those single moms could have their child's daycare covered and mom can go back to work and get marketable skills. Because we understood that if a mother stays on welfare and doesn't go back to college or doesn't get a job, she's going to be on welfare for life. And now we're going to put married couples on welfare for life. We're going to encourage dads not to take their promotions at work. And we're going to encourage moms not to have a job outside the home for the 20 years that they have kids. And then subsidy is all going to go away and they're going to be left holding the bag, exactly in the situation of the welfare moms of the 90s when we reformed welfare to stop that cycle of dependency. Superficially, sounds like a good idea, but boy, do I think this is badly executed. Friends, I'm sorry. I got to tell you that this is the Diet Coke of socialism and you can't beat the real thing. Lawrence Jones was on TV with this, and I just want to give Lawrence Jones on Fox and Friends the last word on this plan, which just, it kind of blew my mind that we would even go here.
2: Just lower my taxes. I don't want all these programs. Again, I understand that this is a political winner in this new age of populism, but the government consistently choosing who they are going to give these tax benefits instead of just giving us the money. And if you want that money to pay for lower child care, then you can use that money for that. But, for example, I would not fall in this category. I'm definitely going to pay for it. But I wouldn't fall in this category at this point in my life.
1: No, he wouldn't. He wouldn't. So anyone who works is going to have their taxes redistributed to people where one parent doesn't work. And those parents are going to become addicted to welfare. and the dads are going to give up their promotions so that they can keep the benefit. Moms are going to not get marketable job skills, even working from home, so they can keep the benefit going, or they're going to be committing tax and welfare fraud, by the way, making them criminals. Why not just give the parents a giant tax deduction? If you have kids, we're going to give you a massive tax deduction, and you can use the money you never send to Washington to do these things. You're incentivizing exactly what you want without redistributing other people's money, but allowing people to keep the money themselves. That seems like the way to do this, instead of rearranging an existing program without leaving Congress any say in it and making people essentially addicted to welfare again, except this time it's married people who get addicted to welfare.
0: Those who love him, listen to find out what he's going to say next. Those who disagree with him, also listen to see what he's going to say next. It's the Eric Erickson Show.
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3: Did you know there's no such thing as darkness? I mean, it's a thing, but it's not a thing. Technically, darkness is just the absence of light. Someone living in physical darkness for extended periods of time suffers physically and mentally. Darkness is disorienting and debilitating. You know, the same types of things happen to individuals and societies in a spiritual and moral sense. Look, it's not actually that hard to diagnose the darkening condition of our souls and our society. We are actually moving further away from the light. Friends, here is the elementary truth we must embrace. God is light. Jesus is the light of the world. And the further we drift from him, the darker things will become. The need of your heart and mine and the need of our day is a genuine awakening, a real turning to God. He's the light, the antidote to the darkness. This is Tom Gray, and This Stuff Matters.
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1: Hello, my friends. Glad to have you with me. It is Eric Erickson. I hope you had a great three-day weekend. The phone number is 877-973-7425. Should you wish to be on the show. Okay, I got to move on from the socialism. It just, why? I remember when Republicans used to offer a choice, not an echo. I mean, that was Ronald Reagan's thing. You want to beat the left? You gotta offer a choice, not an echo. And now instead we're offering, socialism light. Will be the Diet Coke of socialism. I don't understand what the GOP is doing. I mean, well, you can't beat the real thing, folks. 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

0: He's got the courage to tell you the truth, because the truth is what matters. 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
1: Hello, my friends. The phone number, 877-973-7425. Mark in Jacksonville, Florida. You are going to be up first today. Welcome to the show.
2: Hey, Eric. I hope you're doing well today.
1: I am. Hope you are, too.
2: Living the dream. Hey, so recently there was a Supreme Court case that, in essence, overturned Roe v. Wade. It didn't eliminate abortion, but it sent it back to the states for them to decide what they want to do individually as states. Back in 1936, there was a court case, a Supreme Court case called the U.S. versus Butler. And at the end of that case, it was determined that Congress had the authority to tax and spend for the general welfare of the people, and in essence gave them powers greater than that, or to control things other than only what was enumerated in the Constitution. Since that was the result of a Supreme Court case, is it possible that some, I don't know, conservative group, the Heritage Foundation, whoever, could file suit

0: to challenge that at the federal level, that over time we have seen now where the federal government is usurping their powers and taking things beyond what was originally intended.
1: Oh, that would be nice, although the Heritage Foundation is no longer really conservative. They've decided they're post-liberal now. They're in the wing advancing. I mean, Kevin Roberts, the president of the Heritage Foundation, is the loudest champion online today of J.D. Vance's socialist light scheme for turning parents into welfare queens. So maybe Mike Pence's group could do it. It's not a bad idea. Challenge this. Although I will tell you that in the last 20 years, 30 years, the Supreme Court has somewhat walked that decision back a little bit, that the taxation powers for the common good do have to be tied to Article 1, Section 8 in some way, although it's way more expansive, I think, than what the founders intended. So essentially, under Article 1, Section 8, those are the powers of the federal government. The powers of the federal government are limited to Article 1, Section 8. States have very expansive powers. That's why states have bigger constitutions than the federal constitution. The federal constitution restrains the powers of the federal government, Article 1, Section 8. But the last clause is the necessary and proper clause, that they have the power to do anything necessary and proper to execute the foregoing powers. And that gives Congress some expansive taxation power. But they're still limited. For example, the federal government cannot tax real property. Federal government can't tax real property. The Constitution prohibits taxation of real property by the federal government. That's why all your real property taxes are at the state level. So there are some bounds there. But yeah, I mean, Congress has a massive power to tax. I mean, Obamacare was considered a tax by John Roberts. Notice, however, they got rid of that tax. And John Roberts was perfectly fine to say, well, they've changed it enough. It's still constitutional. I do believe that the Republicans need to make a bigger play on taxation. But here's the problem. It's the filibuster. And I'm not in favor of getting rid of the filibuster. And I don't think the filibuster is going to go away, even if the Democrats take back the Senate with a Democratic president, because there are enough people who understand that there's no such thing as permanence in politics. And you don't want the other side to suddenly get a Senate without a filibuster, because then it becomes a super powerful thing. But I do think that the GOP can make a big play with the Democrats when it comes to entitlement reform to restructure taxes. We haven't had a tax code, major tax code change in a while. We've certainly changed taxes, but we do have opportunities, I think, for the GOP to find some compromise with Democrats on taxation, because we got to do some entitlement reform. It's going to be give and take, though. All of us will be unhappy with it ultimately. But if the GOP could give a major tax deduction for people with kids. I mean, the problem here with what the Vance plan does is this kind of does an end run around Congress. So, for example, you put married couples with a stay-at-home mom on welfare. Because that's what this is doing, is it's putting stay-at-home moms on welfare, turning mom into welfare queen while dad works. And they're doing it without congressional authority, and they're doing it by gutting a program that was designed to allow poor women with kids who have no husbands in the household to go get job skills so they don't stay on welfare forever. They should at least get congressional input into this and do some sort of big deal. I mean, the problem here with so much of what the GOP is doing is they're setting the precedents for the Democrats. And it's the Diet Coke of socialism, and you can't beat the real thing. The Democrats are going to one up this. I mean, this is, I grew up listening to Rush Limbaugh, and he made this point all the time. You can't beat the Democrats by being Democrat light. You can't beat the socialists by being socialist light. You got to provide a clear alternative. This was the message of the Reagan Revolution, where it was a choice, not an echo. And the Vance plan is an echo of the Democrats. He wants to put put stay-at-home moms on welfare, and the Democrats are going to say, yes, let's expand welfare, but also now let's do free pregnancy. The government covers the whole cost. How are you going to one up that? I mean, if you're willing to go three quarters of the way and say, let's turn stay-at-home moms into welfare queens, why not then also say, okay, now let the government cover 100% of the cost of pregnancy? Do you know what the most expensive medical care will be in the country? If you put the government in charge of pregnancy and the government pays 100% of the cost of pregnancy, delivering a child in this country will become the most expensive medical act ever. The amount of money hospitals will make off the federal government, it's staggering to think of. So instead of echoing the Democrats, why don't you provide a choice? Erickson, what would your choice be? I'll tell you here. I got some ideas on this. The vice president's plan, I understand the spirit, and I want to acknowledge that I think his heart is in the right place. How do we encourage people to have kids and have a stable family by having one spouse at home with the kids while the other one works? I think it's admirable. I think turning our married couples into welfare queens is what it would amount to. As I mentioned, again, the way this is structured, as it has been announced so far, is if a dad is offered a promotion, he can't take the promotion lest he risk his welfare benefit. And so he won't take a promotion that he'll never get again in order to keep a welfare benefit that will go away when all his kids are out of the house. And I think that's a terrible precedent to set. What I would recommend instead is deductions. Give a huge tax deduction. You know what? For every kid you have, you get a $15,000 tax deduction. For every kid you have, you get a $15,000 tax deduction. Why not? Every year, you get a $15,000 tax deduction for every child in your house 18 years or younger. Or if your kid goes to college, 21 and younger. So you get that tax deduction for 25 to 30 years, $15,000 per kid. No cap on it. So you get a massive tax deduction, $15,000 per kid per year. You have four kids. I mean, that's a significant tax deduction right there. That's what? $60,000 or 15 times 2 is 30. Yeah, $60,000 a year. You get it deducted in taxes. So that will help you cover private school. And that's the other thing I think you should do. Not just a $15,000 per child deduction in your taxes. You should also get to deduct any taxes that go towards your public school system if you choose to homeschool your child or send your child to a private school. Why should you be forced to carry the burden of a failing public school system in your area when you want your kid to get a good education? So you homeschool your kid or you send your kid to private school, deduct your local property taxes as well. Why not? Do it that way. So if you choose to have kids, you get benefited from the tax system, and you don't become a welfare queen. I'm really stunned at some of the loud voices on the right now who are after years of badgering people about being on welfare, they suddenly want to turn moms into welfare queens. Think of this. We literally just went through a season where the same people who want to turn moms and dads into welfare queens were nitpicking what people could put on their EBT card. No more 2 liters of Coke on your EBT card. No, because you're on a government welfare program. You can't do this. Imagine what these people will do once they turn moms and dads into welfare queens. What? You're not teaching your child from the classical Christian education curriculum? Well, no welfare benefits to you. What? You let your child eat McDonald's tonight? You're a stay-at-home mom. You're supposed to learn to make sandwiches. I mean, you can see it in the way that they act to the single moms on welfare, how they're going to react to the married moms on welfare. You did not stay in the kitchen long enough today. And think of the moms who have kids, whose kids go to school, and they're like, you know what? While the kid's in school during the day, I'm going to go get a job. I'm bored at home. No, You can't do that. We'll take your money away from you. You're supposed to be at home vacuuming. I just listen. The same class of people, it is the exact same people who were bellyaching about EBT cards. And by the way, I agree with them on the criticisms of the abuse of EBT cards. But you got that worked up about people buying 2 liters of Coke with an EBT card. Wait until you find out about the mom who's gone back to work while their kids are in school during the day. You can't do that. You only get the money if you stay home. But I'm bored. Well, vacuum. I mean, it's just nanny staters. It is the Diet Coke socialism. And listen, what I find remarkable is the amount of hectoring and bullying from these people, all of whom supported free markets, all of whom supported limited government, and all of whom said they were conservative until 5 minutes ago. When ultimately what it is they feel like they're the cool kids now. And they sit at the cool kids table led by the vice president. They've all got a zit in their mouth and they've decided to bully anyone who disagrees with them, including the people who haven't given up their long held principles because they've decided their long held principles no longer work. In other words, they were as much charlatans as the people on the left. They are the people on the left. They are the people on the left. They're the people from the sea. If you get the Odyssey reference. And they are willing to do whatever it can for them to get power, and they just want the power. And they've decided that turning moms and dads into welfare queens can get them the power because they don't want the left to have the power because they have in their minds created this existential threat knowing what time it is that the left is coming. But their fundamental flaw is this. You can't out-socialist the socialists, and that's what they're doing. Is they want you to get a little bit of socialism instead of taking the whole thing. Really? That's it. So they want to be the Diet Coke to the socialists, and you can't beat the real thing. And the Democratic Party is going to offer way more in terms of entitlements and benefits than these people are comfortable with offering. And so those people are either going to become exactly like the left, or they're going to decide in their mind that they're going to lose. As opposed to offering a choice against the left, they've decided to offer an echo of the left, and the echo is never as clear as the clarion call of the socialists. Why aren't these people thinking differently anymore? They got into their own circle of jerks in Washington, D.C. After years of losing to the establishment Republicans, they've now become the establishment. They still call everybody else the establishment Republicans. Okay, you know what? The establishment Republicans gave people No Child Left Behind and Medicare Part D. Two things all of you people opposed who are now okay with turning moms and dads into welfare queens. You have become the establishment you once hated. Look in the mirror. You are Mitch McConnell at this point and Lamar Alexander combined. You're just not man enough to admit it. You lack the testicular fortitude to acknowledge what you've become. People who are more interested in winning than doing sound public policy that can actually save this country. You've decided the country is no longer savable. You just want to be in charge of the remains of it. I want you to be in charge of your household, and part of being in charge of your household is allowing you to have unlimited hot water because it is a very, very, like, messy thing to stand in the shower, taking a hot shower, and all of a sudden the water runs cold because your kid took an hour-long shower, and you have no idea why your kid decided to take an hour-long shower and steam up the bathroom, and now they got mold in their bathroom because they didn't run their exhaust fan. 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
1: Did you know there's no such thing as darkness? I mean, it's a thing, but it's not a thing. Technically, darkness is just the absence of light. Someone living in physical darkness for extended periods of time suffers physically and mentally. Darkness is disorienting and debilitating. You know, the same types of things happen to individuals and societies in a spiritual and moral sense. Look, it's not actually that hard to diagnose the darkening condition of our souls and our society. We are actually moving further away from the light. Friends, here is the elementary truth we must embrace. God is light. Jesus is the light of the world. And the further we drift from him, the darker things will become. The need of your heart and mine and the need of our day is a genuine awakening, a real turning to God. He's the light, the antidote to the darkness. This is Tom Gray, and This Stuff Matters.
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1: So this is wild. The Rams and I guess the 49ers, they're going to play a football game in Australia. Let me give you the logistics for the Rams. The Rams will practice this morning, and they're going to leave for Melbourne, Australia tonight. They will fly on a plane that is fully beds, so they all have lay flat beds. Still, if you're a linebacker in the NFL, that's not going to be comfortable for you. So the Wednesday is going to be a lost day traveling. They will land in Melbourne, Australia on Thursday morning, play at 10:30 a.m. local time on Friday in Melbourne, Australia, get back on a plane and land in Los Angeles. And because of the way the time zones work, they will land in Los Angeles the middle of the day on Friday, meaning that they will spend 30 hours on an airplane. They will travel over 15,000 miles. They will cross 7 time zones. They will play a football game at 10:35 a.m. on a Friday and land in Los Angeles at 1 p.m. also on Friday, making it actually less than 72 hours of traveling, all because of the way the world works. I just don't know that the NFL is as prepared for global football as they want. You know, they've invested in, what is it, Boom? The they're trying to build that's faster than sound supersonic plane. And the NFL is one of the groups that has invested in this because they see the benefit of being able to spread the NFL around the world if they can fly supersonic. Just fascinating to me. Really fascinating, the NFL's global expansion plans. 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
6: From ABC News, I'm Dave Packer. The CEO of Anthropic said Saturday the artificial intelligence industry should slow down to give safety measures time to catch up. ABC's Mike Dubusky explains.
7: Anthropic CEO Dario Amodei writes in a blog post that his company will be slowing down the pace of artificial intelligence development. He cites concerns related to cybersecurity and improvements in recursive self-improvement, where AI is used to train future versions of itself. Amade says he wants to open up models to external regulators and establish industry safety standards. OpenAI CEO Sam Altman and XAI head Elon Musk have both signaled their support for the idea on social media. Mike Dubusky, ABC News.
8: It comes after an Anthropic researcher resigned this week, a warning that the industry isn't doing enough to mitigate the risks of the technology. Reaction in Ireland as President Trump, during his visit with Irish Prime Minister Michael Martin, suggested that Ireland should be reunified.
9: I don't want to cause any problems, but I will tell you, I'd love to see it unified. I have friends on both sides, great people. They're Irish people. How can they be bad, right? I'd love to see it unified.
8: Trump's comments were met with opposition by many Irish leaders. Ulster Unionist Party leader John Burroughs shared a similar sentiment, saying, quote, Northern Ireland, not a pawn in Trump's fallout with the UK. While in Ireland, President Trump gave this justification for the war in Iran.
10: They were 2 weeks away from having a nuclear weapon.
8: Meanwhile, new concerns about the global supply of oil as the Iran-backed Houthi rebels advance. ABC's Lama Hassan.
11: In their lightning offensive, you can see them advancing from town to town, from the air and on the ground. The Houthis battling Saudi-backed pro-Yemeni government forces in capturing the critical Red Sea port of Al-Mocha and effectively moving in on the Bab el-Mandeb Strait. That's the vital waterway in the region, which is a key shipping route that links Asia and Europe.
8: You're listening to ABC News.
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8: President Trump again calling on the Smithsonian to make multiple changes, including the installation of a George Washington statue and the creation of a five-year exhibition honoring Washington. ABC's Stephen Portnoy.
14: Well, the president wants the museum to display multiple tributes to George Washington, including that 11-foot statue that was recently featured at the Freedom 250 Grand Prix, and ultimately a 30-foot Washington Colossus in place of an existing sculpture in front of the museum. All of it ahead of the 300th anniversary of George Washington's birth, which is coming up in 2032.
8: Do you notice something missing from this year's Atlantic hurricane season? Hurricanes.
15: No, Atlantic hurricanes have formed this year and none are likely in the coming days, says the National Hurricane Center, due to an enormous El Nino warming the Pacific. A State University at Albany, New York atmospheric science professor cited a triple whammy of winds that decapitate a storm, dry air that starves it, and downward pushing winds that basically stomp it.
8: ABC's Chuck Sievertson. The Big Easy won't be taking it easy on anyone taking part in a street takeover. New Orleans says it's been monitoring social media, and they're ready to arrest anyone taking part in street takeover events this weekend. The FBI has been tagged in. FBI New Orleans Special Agent in Charge Jonathan Tapp.
16: But if you plan to come here to engage in criminal activity or threaten public safety, we will do everything in our power to protect our community.
8: Authorities say they'll be checking for outstanding warrants and other violations. Dave Packer, ABC News.
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1: Hello, America. Welcome. It is Eric Erickson here across the United States. The phone number, 877-973-7425, if you want to be on the program. Well, last night was a big night, was it not? The Seahawks, they almost lost. Sam Darnold got injured. The Patriots almost won. Instead, America rallied last night, and the Seahawks beat the Patriots. I know a number of you listening are Patriots fans. Had you sat through that Super Bowl, everybody in Georgia knows which Super Bowl I'm talking about. Can't root for the Patriots. It was a good game. I sat out on my porch last night and watched the game. It ended almost at 11:30 last night, but it was a good start to the NFL season. And I think they got it right with the ability for broadcast and streaming. Tonight's game is going to be, on Netflix. I thought it was on Amazon Prime, but apparently it's on Netflix tonight. This is the game that's in Australia, in Melbourne, Australia. It's going to be the Rams and the 49ers. So it should be a good game. I think, what? Well, yeah. I'm being reminded that this is not a sports talk show, and that I should move on from what normal people paid attention to last night and instead discuss the unicorn farts. Do we have to? I mean, it wasn't bad, but I'm a normal American. And so I watched the start of college the professional football season, the NFL kickoff game. I watched that. I did not want to watch Donald Trump ramble unscripted for 105 minutes. This is like the Republican convention where he went on for about 120 minutes and all the people who were interested fell asleep. There was no discipline. And then he wants to give us $5,000. $5,000, the president says, to all Americans, adult Americans. A Trump dividend, he says, if you win. It sounds like bribery to me. Which is against federal law. Brett Baer, last night on Fox News kind of raised the issue himself in dealing with this sort of $5,000 pledge.
2: American middle class.
3: All right, but if the Republicans win the House, $5,000 for every adult citizen. So you do the quick math, that's about $1.3 trillion. I can hear the critics' heads exploding. They're saying out loud, I guarantee you, president is bribing voters to vote for Republicans to take over the House. And then he's bankrupting the country because the deficit and debt is huge and inflation would come back if this comes into play. So how do you answer those criticisms?
4: Well, I say, first of all, what the president's talking about is fundamentally a dividend for American workers. We're taking in an extraordinary amount of revenue because the president of the United States is actually standing up to both foreign companies, but also foreign countries who've been taking advantage of America's workers for pretty much my entire life. All of these tariffs, what is a tariff, Brett? A tariff is when the President of the United States says, if you want to undercut the wages of American workers, if you want to ship American jobs overseas, you're going to pay a big fat penalty when you try to bring that stuff back into the United States of America. Those penalties have generated a lot of revenues. They've helped us pay down debt. What the president is just saying is, if you keep it going to the American people, if you keep us in power and allow us to continue to do these things, then you're going to share in some of the benefit of this incredible wealth that we're creating in the United States of America. I don't think it's a controversial idea. It's actually the president of the United States saying, we're all working together. We're all on the same team. And if we continue to create wealth, that wealth is going to go back to the American people.
1: But we're not crazy. This is just a lie. Can they stop lying? Can J.D. Vance stop lying to us? The tariffs have generated $300 billion, and that's before the Supreme Court made them refund part of it. This is going to generate $1.3 trillion. To give every adult American $5,000 is $1.3 trillion. The tariffs, you know who's paying the tariffs, the people who will get the $5,000 check. So it's going to be a refund of your tariff money. It's just a damn lie to tell us that it's other people who are paying the tariffs. You're paying the tariffs because your wages are not going up. Again, your wages have fallen behind inflation because companies are trying not to pass the full tariff on to you. Your prices have gone up, by the way, because of tariffs, just not as much as 100% of the rate of the tariff because companies are not investing in their businesses. Some companies abroad are eating part of the cost. Companies here are eating part of the cost and just not giving you a bigger pay raise. So you're the one who's suffering under the tariffs, and this administration is doubling down on the tariffs. It's like they think unicorn farts power everything. I think you're more likely to get a unicorn fart to generate $5,000 for you than you are to get the government to give you $5,000. And let's remember, the president has promised a $5,000 DOGE check to everybody, and we never got the $5,000 DOGE check. And now he's promising a $5,000 Trump dividend if he gets reelected. It's called a bribe. Mr. President, you shouldn't have to bribe the American public to vote for your party in November if you just steer the country well. And instead, gas is going up. Diesel's at $200 a barrel. Now, what are we doing here? And to have the vice president out there saying that, oh, this is the dividend, the tariffs can pay for everything, and the tariffs are great, and the tariffs are paid by the companies. No, the tariff is paid for. You all know this now. You all know that your pay has not gone up at your company significantly because your company is eating the costs of the tariffs as much as they can and then passing the rest on to you. Your banana prices went up because of tariffs. That's why they had to get rid of the tariff on banana. Your beef prices went up because of the tariff. That's why they had to get rid of the tariffs on beef. Your coffee prices went up. That's why they had to get rid of the tariff on coffee. Why? Because your prices were going up. This is economically blithering idiocy from the vice president to defend the $5,000. I have a better idea. Before all of you just tune out and say, there he goes again. I have an actual idea for the president of the United States. The vice president at the beginning of this week offered to put every married couple with children on welfare and turn stay-at-home moms into welfare queens. Instead of giving married couples with kids welfare benefits or a $5,000 check, Mr. President, if you got rid of the taxes, the income tax, if you took the income tax rate to zero for married couples with kids up to $200,000, you could wipe out taxes on couples who make up to $200,000 a year and have kids for the next decade. You could bring the tax rate down. If you're married and have kids, you could wipe out the tax rate for the next decade on those people with earnings up to $200,000. You wouldn't be putting people on welfare. You wouldn't be robbing Peter to pay Paul. You wouldn't, by the way, be causing an economic stimulus that causes inflation. Remember when Joe Biden gave people $2,000 during COVID? Look what happened to inflation. Everybody warned Joe Biden, you give people $2,000 like this, you're going to cause inflation. Now the president wants to say, hold my beer and hold my Wendy's cheeseburger, and I'll give you $5,000 like Joe Biden gave you two. I'll give you five. Well, what happened to inflation when Joe Biden did that? It skyrocketed. So instead of giving people a $5,000 check, how about we give people their money and let them keep it? We allow the American people to say, you know what? We're going to let you keep your money, and we're just not going to charge you income tax. I think that would go over really well with the American public. If you're married and have kids and make $200,000 or less, zero income tax. That would be an economic boom to the country. Why? Because those Americans would have that money in their pocketbook, in their paycheck, for them to spend. And that wouldn't be inflationary because it's not the government generating money and giving it to people. It's people keeping their own money. It's money already in the system, not money rehabbed to the system. And by the way, if you work out the math logistics on this $5,000, Trump plan that the president wants, essentially you've got to raise every single person's taxes by $12 to give them back $8 unless you want to go further into debt. This, by the way, this was the president announcing his plan last night in Dallas on stage.
5: You can say then he's that. But what we're doing is, because we've done so well and because our country is making so much money, that only I can make this promise to you. And here is my promise. If the Republicans win the House of Representatives and the United States Senate, both of them, because of our economic, tremendous economic success, like in history, we've never had anything like what's happening. But because of our tremendous strength and success economically, I will issue a dividend to every adult citizen in the United States of America for $5,000.

0: successful company will do a cash distribution to its shareholders, or like last year when I gave our great members of the military 1,776, remember?
1: Guys, we're not a company, we're a country. And the way you give a shareholder dividend to the country is you cut their taxes. You don't take it and redistribute it, you just cut their taxes. So let's cut taxes. The president's cut taxes. Let's cut taxes again. Let's cut taxes for married couples with kids instead of relying on unicorn farts. I mean, there were some great moments yesterday. There really were some great moments. The president had some great lines last night highlighting the insanity of the Democrats. And I think we're on to something with this common sense versus crazy. I think saying common sense versus crazy, that there's a great juxtaposition between what the president wants and what the Democrats want. And that's the great message. But this pie in the sky, I'm going to give you $5,000. That is essentially money we've taken from you, and we're going to give it back to certain people. That's a redistribution scheme like Joe Biden did with the $2,000 in COVID, and it drove up inflation. And by the way, inflation is going up again. And now people are worried that the Federal Reserve is going to raise interest rates because the inflation data is bad. This would only make it worse. If you just let people keep their own money, that's not inflationary, because that's money already in circulation to the system. Refunding people money. Essentially, the government would have to buy bonds because we don't have $1.3 trillion to pass out to people. We're $40 trillion in debt. It would be inflationary. Just cutting taxes for people so they spend their own money, that would rev up the economy too. But you'd still have to cut something in Washington, D.C. We're $40 trillion in debt. I think the president is better off focusing on the Democrats instead of making new promises to people. And remember, he promised a $5,000 Doge check that never came. So don't make promises you can't keep. Don't write checks you can't cash, Mr. President. Focus on the Democrats and the crazy. This theme the president and the Republicans hit on last night of common sense versus crazy is a great theme, because it highlights just how insane the Democrats are. In fact, the Democrats are now scrambling to walk back positions that they used to have. You've got James Tallarico out there saying, no, I didn't actually mean there were six genders. Yeah, you did. You said it repeatedly. And now suddenly you're walking it back. You've got Abdul El-Sayed now out there saying, I didn't really cheer on 9/11. Yeah, you did. Focus on common sense versus crazy, not on the big giveaway to bribe voters to vote for your party in November. Don't do that. You know it's not going to happen anyway. People are cynical enough to realize it. And we don't have enough unicorn farts to pass around the power of this economy that the Republicans think they can just fire up another unicorn, give him some beans, and he can just fart out cash. It's not going to work, people. Let Americans keep their money and focus on the crazy Democrats.
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3: Did you know there's no such thing as darkness? I mean, it's a thing, but it's not a thing. Technically, darkness is just the absence of light. Someone living in physical darkness for extended periods of time suffers physically and mentally. Darkness is disorienting and debilitating. You know, the same types of things happen to individuals and societies in a spiritual and moral sense. Look, it's not actually that hard to diagnose the darkening condition of our souls and our society. We are actually moving further away from the light. Friends, here is the elementary truth we must embrace. God is light. Jesus is the light of the world. And the further we drift from him, the darker things will become. The need of your heart and mine and the need of our day is a genuine awakening, a real turning to God. He's the light, the antidote to the darkness. 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
1: 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We're going to do an audience poll. We're going to do a listener poll. You will get back some options. A, did you watch the NFL? B, did you watch the GOP? Or C, did you watch other? And just reply back with your letter A, B, or C when you get the question. And we'll see. We'll see what everybody watched, because my suspicion is more people watched the NFL last night than watched the GOP. And that's fine, because I don't think it did any harm at all. I don't think the convention harmed the GOP. I don't think it helped. I don't think it harmed. Where it did help the GOP is fundraising. They're raising a lot of money in Dallas, and they've already got more money than the Democrats have. And that in and of itself, I think, is useful. But I am curious. My suspicion is that the NFL outperformed the convention. I don't even, Fox News, I know, covered it. The cable networks did, but there wasn't a lot of coverage. And I mean, I will be very honest with you. I went back and I watched clips of it so that I could talk about it today. But I was far more interested in the football game last night. My world, contrary to what some people believe, does not actually revolve around politics. I'm a normal human being, and normal human beings wanted to watch football last night, I think. So text engage to 33777. You'll get the question, reply back with the letter A, you watch the NFL, B, you watch the GOP, C, you watch something else or did something else. Let me know what you think, and I will let you know when we come back from the break. But first, I got to tell you about Vision Computers, because they're building great machines out there. 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

0: Truth over tribe. Conviction over party. Eric Erickson, conservative, but not captive.
1: Greetings. Welcome. It is Eric Erickson here. Let's see if I can pull up the poll results from last night. Waiting for them to... My gosh, we had a ton of people. Holy moly. That was a lot. So 63% of people said they did something else last night. 27% of people said they watched the NFL game last night. And only 10% of people said they watched the Republican convention last night. Now, I bet the answer is, Erickson, you were supposed to watch it for us. That may actually be the case, that I was supposed to watch it for everybody last night. I assume that might be the case, but that's okay. Because I went back and I watched all the clips so that I could cover for you guys today what all happened. And there were some good moments last night. There actually were some solid moments from the GOP last night. And I think the president's team in messaging actually hit on the way to cover the Democrats and the way to build up the results from the from the convention last night and have an overarching message to take into the midterms. And that is, it's common sense versus crazy. It is common sense versus crazy. This is the president last night speaking to the crowd. Well, maybe, oh, hang on a second. You know what? So we're having a little bit of audio issue and we resolved it, but in the process, I muted my own microphone. Trust me, people, I'm a professional. You should see all the actual competent people in the room with me who are trying to make me look like a professional.
2: But on the world stage,

0: message, America is respected again like we have never been respected before. That I can tell you. And here at home, we ended the woke madness Democrats cruelly inflicted upon America. We abolished all of the diversity, equity, and inclusion mandates across the federal government. We made English the official language of the United States. We banned transgender ideology and critical race theory from our public schools and ended the transgender mutilization of our children. There will be no more mutilization, which is what it was, of our children. And so importantly, we will not have men playing in women's sports. What happened?
1: You know, interestingly enough, the media commentary is that everybody's over the trans issue, that everybody's over the trans issue, and that this is not a compelling issue. And I'm hearing that from political strategists. Elon Musk is running ads on the trans issue, and the Democrats are like, yep, everybody's over it. I don't think people are over it. And the reason I don't think people are over the issue is because you've got people like James Tallarico out there now running away from their prior positions from where
2: right
1: they
2: down
1: said
2: here standing with me. You can confidently say there are two sexes, a man and a woman.
3: Absolutely.
2: Speaking of gender, would you vote in favor of a national ban for transgender surgeries when it comes to minors?
3: Absolutely. And in fact, in the legislature, I voted for an amendment that would have restricted the bill in question to a ban on surgeries for minors.
2: In 2023, you voted against SB 14. That was the Texas law banning transgender surgeries for minors and puberty blockers. How come you voted against that?
3: Because the bill was overly broad. And in fact, if you go back and check, I voted for a major amendment to limit the bill to banning surgeries for minors. So I've been consistent on this issue.
2: And what about biological men competing in women's sports? That's a big deal here in Texas.
3: That's right. And I oppose trans athletes playing in girls' sports if it endangers safety or fairness. Every sport has to be safe and
1: so you got Tallarico now walking back his positions. When James Tallarico is having to walk back the excess of his positions, you know, in fact, that the Democrats went too far. The president, I think, is absolutely right to highlight these positions and the common sense versus crazy, particularly tying it into 9/11. In fact, Mike Rogers, I am going to watch this tonight. Mike Rogers is going to speak tonight, and he intends to tie Abdul El-Sayed into the support of 9/11. The president last night did the same thing. Listen to the president last night. This is a sharp attack, and this should be an effective attack in Michigan from the president on Abdul El-Sayed.
0: In Michigan, the Democrat nominee is Abdul El-Sayed, who brags about the fact that he wants to pack the Supreme Court with 23 far-left lunatics, justices. His sister, who's absolutely, you got to listen to this one. His sister celebrated the terrorist slaughter of babies on October 7th. She thought it was a great thing. His sister thought it was a great day. His mother worked for an organization that gave hundreds of thousands of dollars to people that follow Osama bin Laden. And he campaigns with a Marxist agitator who says that America deserved 9/11. We deserve to have 3,000 people killed. Two massive structures brought to the ground. We deserved it, right? Yet the Democrats want to make this extremist a U.S. senator.
1: He's right, and the left is screaming mad about it, but the president did an excellent job of highlighting how insane these people are. In fact, the common sense versus crazy. Remember as well the border issue and the Democrats overwhelmingly being apologists for illegal immigration. The president highlighted that last night.
0: But in the past 16 months, a historic record of zero, done by Democrats mostly, a couple of Republicans, I guess, but done by Democrats. Zero illegal aliens have been admitted into the United States through your border on Texas, in Texas. And therefore zero have been admitted into Texas, where they used to be running around, running rampant, killing people, destroying many houses and farms and ruining property values and creating havoc all over the state of Texas.
1: I think the Republicans need to keep pounding. Stop making promises. Stop writing checks you can't cash. The fact that you had John Fetterman, Democratic senator from Pennsylvania, shoot a video is a powerful statement on common sense versus crazy. This is Fetterman.
4: I'm going to stand with America. I'm always going to reject the extremes in socialism and that anti-American way of life. Dave McCormick is the kind of senator that gets the job done, and he's going to fight for Pennsylvania. I'm proud to count him as my friend. Right back over my shoulder, that's the iconic U.S. Steel Mill. And that's exactly the kind of thing that will work together and will work with President Trump to fight and defend the steel way of life right here in the Steel Valley. I have this opportunity to introduce this great American, a great senator. And yes, he's in a different party, but I'm proud to count him as my great friend. So for everybody in Dallas, I'm here to introduce Dave McCormick.
1: Good for McCormick for having Fetterman do that. That is an interesting relationship. And of course, the Democrats are furious about Fetterman showing up. But again, it's common sense versus crazy. Time and time again, common sense versus crazy. Jake Tapper last night had an interesting observation, and we should just play this so you can hear it yourselves from Jake Tapper on CNN.
5: Calling it Trumpapalooza, of course, is a bit of a gamble for those Republicans facing tight races, because Trump is not popular, and neither is his war with Iran, and neither is the rising cost of living, to name a few things. That hasn't really put voters in a palooza-type mood. Democrats are trying to capitalize on that discontent by holding competing events down in Texas with the goal of drawing attention to Trump's unpopularity, but Democrats aren't exactly in the clear either in some of the key races. CNN has some brand new polling out today in two of the most important Senate races this year. The contest in Michigan between Democrat Abdul El-Sayed and former Republican Congressman Mike Rogers, no clear leader. And the contest in Maine between Democrat Troy Jackson and Republican Senator Susan Collins, no clear leader. Both races right now within the margin of error. Clear toss-ups with less than 2 months to go. You'd think theoretically with such an unpopular president, the Democrats would be overwhelmingly in the lead, but they are not.
1: They're not. Think about that. Just think about that. We're in a year where the president of the United States has popularity south of 40%. He's where Joe Biden was when Joe Biden had to bow out of the presidential race. He's where Joe Biden was, according to the polling average. Now, keep in mind, there's a Democratic bias in the polling, all of that, but the president's popularity is south of 50%. It's south of 40% in the average, and the average is a pretty good representation. The individual polls never are. The average is. And yet in Michigan and in Maine, the races are tied, and it's not just those states either. The races are tied in those states. The Democrats are not popular. This should tell everyone that there's more to this than it being about Donald Trump. This should tell every single person out there the Democrats are too extreme. This should tell everybody out there that the Republicans actually have a path. It's what I said yesterday at the start of the show. This is why, for those of you who are mad at me, and people are mad at me for starting my show criticizing the president of $5,000, you should have tuned in yesterday, because I spent the entire first hour of yesterday's program making the case to you that the bloodbath everyone says is coming for the GOP is not coming for him, because people really, they don't like the president, but they really hate the Democrats. And the Republicans just need to remind people how much the Democrats are hated. Secretary of Energy Chris Wright was on television last night, I believe on Fox News, talking about one of the other reasons the Democrats are hated so much by the
6: bigger problem is refining capacity. Under the Biden administration, they closed over a dozen refineries in the U.S. Gavin Newsom has closed two more large ones in the last 12 months in California. We're rowing the other direction. We're going to expand American refining capacity. I think we'll see gasoline prices go down in the coming weeks.
1: We hope. The price of diesel today is not good, by the way. And oil prices are above $100 a barrel. That's a problem. But also, things are much better than they were under Joe Biden. The question is whether or not Americans feel them. And if Americans don't feel them, the question is whether the GOP can make them be reminded of how much worse things were under the Democrats. Scott Bessent is also working the floor trying to convince people of this.
7: Under this president, more Americans are working than ever before. The private sector has added over 1 million jobs. U.S. manufacturing is roaring back at its fastest pace in years. Companies are investing trillions to build and expand across the United States. And just like in President Trump's first term, the bottom 25% of earners are seeing the biggest wage increases. President Trump has turned this country around once before, and he's doing it again.
1: Listen, he's got a story to tell. The Republicans have got to tell that story, but they need to tell that story in contrast to just how insane the Democrats are. Let me pay you one more insane one. This again, this is James Tallarico in Texas.
2: 2021, you said
8: God is both masculine and feminine and everything in between. God is non-binary.
2: Do you still stand by that?
8: I was being provocative with that statement. I get that. What I was trying to say is that you can't use human categories to define God. And that's not controversial theologically. In fact, the late Charlie Kirk, the late Pope Benedict all said the same thing.
1: Yes, let's bring up Charlie Kirk on the anniversary of his assassination to try to defend the statement that God is non-binary. Yeah, you can't use human categories to define God, except, you know, James Tallarico is one of those people who believes that we should respect people's pronouns. God wrote the Bible through men, and they assigned the pronoun he. And when he appeared on the planet Earth, descended, born of a Virgin Mary, he came as a man. He picked his pronouns, he, him, God. And James Tallarico respects everyone's pronouns except for God Almighty. It's worth pointing out what weirdos these people are, in addition to just how crazy they are. And the Democrats, every time they speak, they give further ammunition. Here's the thing. I think the Republicans, particularly the president, and now Mike Rogers tonight, highlighting Abdul El-Sayed and his affiliation with people who defended 9/11 is going to force the Democrats' hand on that race, and they're going to respond in ways that harm them even more. I think it's helpful for the GOP to continue to go down that path.
9: Those who love him, listen to find out what he's going to say next. Those who disagree with him, also listen to see what he's going to say next. It's the Eric Erickson Show.
1: 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Again, everything I talk about on the show and then all the stuff I don't have time to get to, it's all in the email that comes out at noon. 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
10: Did you know there's no such thing as darkness? I mean, it's a thing, but it's not a thing. Technically, darkness is just the absence of light. Someone living in physical darkness for extended periods of time suffers physically and mentally. Darkness is disorienting and debilitating. You know, the same types of things happen to individuals and societies in a spiritual and moral sense. Look, it's not actually that hard to diagnose the darkening condition of our souls and our society. We are actually moving further away from the light. Friends, here is the elementary truth we must embrace. God is light. Jesus is the light of the world. And the further we drift from him, the darker things will become. The need of your heart and mine and the need of our day is a genuine awakening, a real turning to God. He's the light, the antidote to the darkness. This is Tom Gray, and This Stuff Matters.
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1: So you want the red flag for the state of play right now? There is a red flag. Tony Fabrizio, who is President Trump's pollster, has released a new poll. James Tallarico is beating Ken Paxton in Texas by 4 points. That's outside the error rate for polling this time of year. That's deep unpopularity for the president showing up. This is among likely voters in Texas. You've got the Democrat James Tallarico ahead of Ken Paxton in a poll. It's by Tony Fabrizio and Impact Research, which is a Democratic firm for the AARP, but it's the president's pollster, a Republican and Democratic pollster getting together to do this poll that has this. So just keep that in mind. This is the environment. That's why you got to keep the heat on the Democrats now and just remind people the Democrats are a bunch of weirdos. This hour of the program brought to you by Van Allen Golf, VanAllenGolf.com, A-L-L-E-N, VanAllenGolf.com. 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Text show to 33777. Come hang out with me. Boy, do I have stories to tell y'all, including the one time I had a governor pitch me on moving to his state because he said that if I moved to his state, my governor wouldn't be gay. It was actually a very funny comment. And then he stopped and he says, are we off the record? Oh, do I have stories to share? So come text show to 33777. When we come back, the affordability problems out there, we do need to be realistic. We do need to talk about them, and we do need to plot a path forward for victory, which I think we can do and stop the Democrats. Before I get there, I've got to tell you about Cozy Earth. You want to sleep cozy. And by the way, I sell the sheets all the time because I have the sheets. I love the sheets, but they have PJs. 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
6: From ABC News, I'm Dave Packer. Saudi Arabia says it shut down a major oil pipeline as a precautionary measure after it was attacked Thursday. ABC's Lama Hassan.
7: The vital pipeline lets oil bypass the Strait of Hormuz, which has been effectively shut down for more than 6 months. President Trump meeting with Irish leaders in Dublin says he believes Iran is responsible.
8: They're on the balls of their feet right now, but I think they are. They've been in charge of that for a while.
7: Disruption could send global oil prices at more than $100 a barrel, even higher.
6: Here at home, the cost of diesel hitting a new nationwide high, $6 a gallon. It's hitting truckers hard. Philip Palker, who helps run a trucking company in New Hampshire, says the price is making it impossible to break even.
9: It's not nickels and dimes anymore. And we're talking about hundreds and thousands of dollars in additional expense to the company to operate.
6: An Indonesian search operation underway after officials say a passenger ship carrying 240 people lost contact in the Java Sea while traveling from East Java to South Kalimantan on Borneo Island. Police in Mississippi making an arrest in the case of a woman found dead last month hanging from a tree. ABC's Andrew Dimbert.
10: Police say they obtained two search warrants and an arrest warrant for Jaquez Ratcliffe. Officers executing those search warrants this week. Ratcliffe wasn't there when police went to arrest him, but investigators say they later spotted him walking down the street and took him into custody without incident.
6: The CEO of Anthropic said Saturday the artificial intelligence industry should slow down to give safety measures time to catch up. Without it, Dario Amodei warned that AI could be capable within 6 to 12 months of leading a swarm that could take over the entire internet. OpenAI head Sam Altman says he agrees and told Fortune on Friday that OpenAI will not go public in 2026, saying that with everything happening now, it would be, quote, ill-advised. You're listening to ABC News.
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6: A federal jury has found rapper Lil Durk not guilty of attempted murder for hire of rival rapper Quando Rondo.
13: Back in June of this year, prosecutors levied a ton more allegations, specifically 2 charges against Lil Durk involving racketeering and racketeering involving murder. Now, defense attorney Brian Steele and his team were able to win a legal argument and have those charges separated from this trial. So while there's an acquittal in this trial, there are still at least 2 charges against Lil Durk.
6: ABC News legal analyst Brian Buckmeyer. A trespasser stopped on a former vice president's property.
14: Former Vice President Kamala Harris's spokesperson tells ABC News her security personnel stopped a woman who trespassed onto her Malibu property on Friday night. Neither Harris nor her husband Doug Emhoff were at home. Sources tell ABC News private security stopped the woman and then called the LA County Sheriff's Department. The woman was on the property but did not reach the home. The woman agreed to leave voluntarily, complied when she was asked to leave, and was not arrested. Alex Stone, ABC News, Los Angeles.
6: A wildfire in Northern California has forced evacuations across Mendocino and Lake counties. The Lucas Fire burning more than 3,400 acres since Thursday and just 10% contained. Firefighters in the region are keeping an eye on strong winds that could cause the fire to grow. Tennis. The 2026 U.S. Open singles champion is Elena Rybakina, beating defending champion Aryna Sabalenka. Dave Packer, ABC News.
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1: Ladies and gentlemen, welcome. It is Eric Erickson here. The phone number is 877-973-7425. Red alert in Georgia. Prepare yourselves. I just want you to get ready for that cackle because Kamala Harris is coming into the state to campaign for John Ossoff. Prepare yourselves.
2: It is the time that we find the time to hope for time to think of the future that is not the past. So vote for John Ossoff.
1: Oh, how annoying this is going to be to have Kamala Harris come to the state of Georgia. Or even more annoying than the annoyance I just fed into your radio. Good gracious. It's time for the Republicans to remind people of what was. And the process of that. We do need to have a little bit of grown-up conversation, my friends. Because there is data out there that is not particularly comforting for people right now. And the question is, how does the GOP respond? So here's my grand theory on stuff. Back in the day when I ran political campaigns, I remember would tell clients that know when you're the minority, even when you think you're right. But also be honest with people. You can spin, but don't spin without actually acknowledging reality. Because people recognize that when you don't feel like things are good and everyone around you tells you things are good, well, that doesn't work well for you. And people feel like you're lying. The Atlanta Fed, which is just down the street from me here in Atlanta, calculates that as of May, a household would need income of $124,674 a year to afford a median priced home. That's 45% more than the median household makes. That's not good. So the median household income in the United States, that's not the average. It's where most people are earning. They're earning just over $80,000 a year. And to buy a house, you need $124,674 a year. People are being priced out of the American dream. That's a problem. Additionally, this is from CNBC today. U.S. wholesale prices rose in August, according to a report Thursday that could play a key role in the Federal Reserve's upcoming interest rate decision. The producer price index, a measure of final demand, costs for goods and services, increased a seasonally adjusted 0.4% for the month. That's in line with the Dow Jones consensus, the Bureau of Labor Statistics reported. On an annual basis, that put the producer price index at 5.4%. Well above the Fed's 2% inflation target and 0.1 percentage point higher than expected. The PPI rose 0.1% in July, a slight revision from the original estimate. Excluding food and energy, the core PPI accelerated by 0.2% against the forecast of 0.3% increase. Core less trade services, another volatile category, was up 0.3% in line with estimates. Stock market futures were negative following the report, the release of which coincided with U.S. crude prices topping $100 a barrel. Treasury yields moved sharply higher, with the 10-year note hitting its highest since November 2023. Net-net, today's PPI inflation report does nothing to turn down the warnings about the inflation threats the economy faces, especially if you're an inflation hawk with an itchy trigger finger at the Fed. Energy prices in particular and goods prices overall were responsible for most of the PPI increase. Final demand energy prices rose 4.2%, pushed largely by soaring diesel, which surged 24.1%. Goods prices broadly increased 1.1%. Service prices were up just 0.1%, with a 2.3% increase in transportation warehousing. Portfolio management costs, a closely watched metric in the PPI calculations, fell 1.6% for the month, but were still up 18.8% for the year from a year ago. There's also further signs of pipeline pressure. Processed goods prices increased 1.8%, while unprocessed goods accelerated 1.1%. The report comes less than a week before the Fed will release their decision on interest rates. In a separate report, the Consumer Price Index is going to be out Friday. CPI is expected to show headline inflation at 3.4%, though core is expected to be 2.4%. Both Bureau of Labor Statistics measures feed into the Fed's primary inflation gauge, the Personal Consumption Expenditures Price Index, though it will not be released until later in the month and after next week's policy meeting. After being on hold through 2026, the Fed is expected to approve a quarter percentage point hike of its benchmark interest rate, though market pricing has been volatile. Traders slightly increased their bets on a trade on a rate increase following the PPI numbers. I wouldn't be surprised. The Federal Reserve is committed to getting inflation down to 2%, and it's still too high. It's pricing people out. The Dow is now down 275. The S&P down 30. NASDAQ down 89. The top 100 of the NASDAQ are down 204 points. And where is oil right now? Brent is at $106 a barrel. West Texas crude is at $101 a barrel. Even natural gas prices are not doing well. They're at $2.80. They're down a little bit, but still high. Republicans just need to understand where we are right now in the economy. U.S. diesel now fetches $200 a barrel. That's the highest price since the situation in Iran. Iran is trying to make it expensive for us as we're trying to make it expensive for them. Here's the thing. The economy isn't doing well right now, and a lot of it is because of Iran. In fact, the president said something that people are scratching their heads over the president saying. I'm not scratching my head over the president saying this at all. I think that the president is right on this, and I think he's a realist. This is the president talking to reporters on his way to Dallas yesterday.
3: The attacks are made by us. We've knocked out 9 of their ships. I would say that the attacks are caused by us. Yeah, and you're going to see a lot more. We've taken out about 9 of their tankers. Many of them are gonzo.
4: Mr. President.
3: We're going to find out.
4: Mr. President.
3: Oh, I think the war is going to end immediately after the election.
4: Why?
3: I think the war will end immediately after the election.
4: Because
3: they can't hold out any longer. They're desperate to try and affect the election so that we can get a nice, weak group of people in there and leave them alone and let them have their nuclear weapon.
1: Listen, I don't think the president is wrong, and I think he needs to make this case to the American people. I think Iran absolutely wants us to be as miserable as possible through the election so the GOP gets punished. And I think if the president goes to the American people and say, listen, we all agree they can't have nuclear weapons. And if the Democrats come back in charge, Iran's going to get nuclear weapons. But whether you believe me on that or not, the president should say, you've got to understand that at this moment, Iran is trying to wreck our economy so that you do put weak Democrats in power. And you need to understand that if you do this, it benefits Iran, and Iran's going to get nuclear weapons, and we can't have Iran with nuclear weapons. But we ought to be realistic with the American people that, yeah, diesel prices are high right now, and you know that's going to affect food prices. It's going to affect food prices because diesel is what fires up the combines and the tractors and the 18-wheelers getting the food to grocery stores. All that's going to be passed on to you and me. So one of my frustrations with the president on the issue of tariffs, because the tariffs are hurting the American public. And if you got rid of the tariffs, if you didn't have a trade war with Canada right now, a lot of the economic problems we're dealing with Iran, they wouldn't go away, but they would be mitigated in a way that the American people would feel real savings. But the president and his team, they need to be honest with the American people that, yes, prices are up right now, and it is because Iran believes they can hold us hostage so that you elect Democrats. And the Democrats are the party right now that have sided with the terrorists from 9/11 and believe the United States deserves what we got on 9/11. And are these the people you want in charge right now? People are being priced out of houses. People are being priced out of groceries. More and more people are having to use their credit cards for basic things. People are starting to default on car payments and house payments. People are paying minimums on their credit card while still using their credit card. Their minimum's going up each month. It's hard for people right now. The macro picture is great. We have virtually full employment right now. The unemployment rate is 4.1%. When you account for people with disabilities and the like, that's about full employment. That's a brilliant, brilliant metric. Wages have gone up, but they're starting to be eaten in by inflation again. But wages are going up. Jobs are there. The economy is doing well. The spending power of the American public is still going strong. We got a case for the GOP to make to people. The problem is that the Democrats have a case to make as well, that your gas prices are high and your grocery prices are high. And I think if the president's just real honest with people and says, listen, the Iranians will wait until the election is over and they will cut a deal. But right now they're trying to hurt me and they're trying to hurt my party because they want nuclear weapons. Just make that case. And also make the case to the American public that, yeah, you know what? We had a lot of work to do when we got in office because of what Joe Biden and the Democrats did to the economy. And we're trying to dig ourselves out of the mess that Joe Biden made. Pivot to blaming the Democrats and reminding people of how bad it was and remind people how much the Democrats covered up Joe Biden's diminished state. I don't know that it'll work, but when you couple it with pointing out to people how insane the Democrats are, maybe it will. I think you combine the reality that the Democrats are insane with reminding people that much of what we're dealing with is stuff we dealt with because of Joe Biden's insanity and infirmity and disability. I think the American people are willing to say, you know what? I don't want to go back to that, and I don't want to go back to crazy. Why would you want to go back to crazy? Why would you want to go back to that? I have no idea why anyone would want to go back to that. I don't think we can afford to go back to that. And that's the question for the American public. Can you afford to go back to the policies of the Biden administration where inflation was even higher? Jobs were scarcer, and our enemies did not fear us. Say what you will about Iran, but they don't like the United States right now. Say what you will about Russia, but the president has helped Ukraine put points on the board. We have apparently helped Ukraine design a new missile that can go so far that Ukraine doesn't have enough territory in which to fire the missile. They're going to have to do a live fire test into Russia, I guess. By the way, that shows that their robust defense complex can build the old Patriot missiles that are no longer classified, allow them to supplement us in the development of like a Patriot missile. That's not a bad thing to do. We've got options. The question is, will the president take the options? And in taking the options, I think the president just needs to be honest with people. Yes, things are expensive right now. Iran is trying to rough us up with the economy. And also, we're digging out from Joe Biden. And also, do you want to bring the crazy back? Do you really want the crazy to come back? Because we're deploying common sense right now. And it's taken some time for the turnaround. But the turnaround is coming. And we will turn it completely backwards if we go back to Joe Biden and the wokes and allow the people who want boys to be in girl sports. There is a message to be had by the GOP. And I think they kind of settled on it last night in Dallas. It is common sense versus crazy. And I don't want crazy to come back.
0: When the truth seems hazy, Eric will clear the way. It's the Eric Erickson Show.
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5: Did you know there's no such thing as darkness? I mean, it's a thing, but it's not a thing. Technically, darkness is just the absence of light. Someone living in physical darkness for extended periods of time suffers physically and mentally. Darkness is disorienting and debilitating. You know, the same types of things happen to individuals and societies in a spiritual and moral sense. Look, it's not actually that hard to diagnose the darkening condition of our souls and our society. We are actually moving further away from the light. Friends, here is the elementary truth we must embrace. God is light. Jesus is the light of the world. And the further we drift from him, the darker things will become. The need of your heart and mine and the need of our day is a genuine awakening, a real turning to God. He's the light, the antidote to the darkness. This is Tom Gray, and This Stuff Matters.
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1: Hello, my friends. I by the way, I gotta say, if anybody knows Jimmy McCullough, down near Fayetteville at J. Straw Woodworking, I came to my office and there was a box for me. And it is a wooden, giant pizza cutter. And it's made out of wood. There's no metal involved, but it is well made. It is gorgeous. It's also got my name on it. He used the Erickson from my show logo. So Jimmy McCullough, somebody tell Jimmy I said thank you. J. Straw Woodworking. My buddy Casey Maddox. Somebody put up a picture last night on Twitter and said, put up a picture of something you made by hand from scratch. I put up my cinnamon rolls. Frickin' Casey Maddox put up a table and chairs. I hate people who are that any. My buddy Drew Ryan, like all these, and Charlie, my producer, they make all this. Like, I want to be, Jesus was a carpenter. I want to be more like Jesus. I should learn woodworking. And I suck at it. I mean, my Pinewood Derby car when I was a kid, good Lord. It was like you might as well just take it out of the box and slap some wheels and paint on it because I was not that crafty. My dad did a good job. I don't know that my father remembers my car that he helped me make for my Pinewood Derby. I've still got it somewhere. He came around and saw what I was doing by myself and it was pathetic and he didn't use the R word, but he could have and it would have been justified. He got it looking like an old timey car for me. I am not handy with wood. The whole idea of building a table or a chair, I would love to do it. It'd be an expensive hobby, but I'd get to buy the power tools. And I would love to learn how to build a table or a cabinet or something like that. And there are people who volunteer to show me and let me just explain to you that you don't want me to learn because you will lose a finger. I'm jealous of the people who can do stuff like that. And so here comes Jimmy McCullough, who I have never met and makes this pizza peel for me. And I'm mesmerized by the people who can do this for Casey Maddox made a table and chairs. Show off. But I mean, is it not like Christ-like to work with wood since he was a carpenter's son at least, but I think he probably learned the woodworking from his earthly father and me. I mean, I know how to kill trees, not actually like turn them into stuff. I look at plants and they die. Y'all, I am not a gardener. I did plant a tomato plant. And I got great tomatoes and the freaking squirrels ate them first. Okay, I got to move on. My jealousy of people who can are carpenters. Perfectly Snug will give you a perfectly snug night's sleep. You put the mattress topper on your bed. My daughter's comes today. She's so excited. She's been she's got it's a college apartment. She says her room gets super hot at night. She's woken up every night hot. She wants one of these so bad. So you put the perfectly snug mattress topper on your bed. They come in twin XL. They come in queen. They come in king. They come in California king. How do I know? Because I ordered my daughter one for her twin XL bed in her college apartment. And they can cool you down. They just blow cool air. They got fans that circulate cool air through. Not only do the fans circulate cool air through, but they can also heat up. I actually like the heat better. It makes my back feel so good. I go to the gym. I do the deadlifts. I come home. I do the squats. I'm sore. And the heat just feels so good. And you can get one of these. 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

0: he's got the courage to tell you the truth, because the truth is what matters. 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
1: Hello, it's Eric Erickson. 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A lot of people these days, a lot of people will say repeatedly these days something that they don't like. It's an op. That's if I don't like it, other people are saying it must be an op. Look, there's Anderson Cooper with Jacob Coxon. Jacob Coxon worked for Anthropic over fears of AI. He's been making the TV rounds. Not everything in life is an op, an operation, a planned operation to shift a narrative. But I'm believing that this Jacob Coxon guy is part of an operation to try to get us to stop AI development. I wonder if the Chinese, the progressives, something. Just listen to part of this from last night. With
2: just in the same way that the response to Evan's post was sort of surprise, it was like, this can't be real. Surely a guy working on this technology can't actually believe there's this level of danger. No, that's completely genuine. And these people are also completely genuine when they are begging to be regulated. This is a genuine, they find themselves in this scenario where they're compelled to race towards building a deadly technology. And they would love for some sort of international body to allow them to approach it at a reasonable pace. They just don't trust that the people around them are going to get there in a safe way. So they feel like they have to race there too.
1: You got that? We need an international body. We need an international body. This guy, Jacob Coxon, he worked for Anthropic for 2 months. 2 months. Before he worked for Anthropic, which does Claude, he worked for OpenAI, which does ChatGPT. While he was at OpenAI, he complained that the people at OpenAI don't believe that AI is going to kill everybody. So the guy who was upset at OpenAI for not believing it was going to kill everybody goes to Anthropic, works there for 2 months, and then quits and says, oh my gosh, oh my

0: gosh, oh my gosh, they believe AI is going to kill everybody. Jacob Cox, and I want to read you this. This is from Dylan Loomis. The story is fascinating and easily one of the most important things happening at the intersection of AI and politics right now. Jacob Coxon, a relatively unknown AI researcher, gives the Wall Street Journal an exclusive story about his resignation from Anthropic and his concerns about AI. 20 minutes after the Wall Street Journal story drops, Jacob posts on Twitter about how he's concerned that AI could kill us all in a few years. This post now has over 149 million views. For reference, Ilya Sutskever, a well-known AI name, left OpenAI in 2024, and his announcement post received fewer than 6 million views. Bear in mind, Jacob Coxon's X account has no prior posting activity public, but it immediately reposted and boosted by numerous AI doomer policy advocacy nonprofits funded by the same donor, Jan Tallon, who just happens to be the leading and one of the leading investors in Anthropic. We find out Jacob Coxon, who worked at Anthropic for only a few weeks, worked for a left-wing political advocacy group in 2021 called Newspeak. The organization is a British NGO with ties to hacking democracy, Hillary Clinton, prison abolition, and the Extinction Rebellion. Many major Democratic politicians are now using Jacob's Twitter post to fearmonger the public into voting to regulate AI. It just so happens Bernie Sanders has a bill already written to ban artificial superintelligence and to create a new federal agency to protect the public from the dangers of AI. The bill was announced 1 week ago on September 3rd. It would also place a temporary pause on advanced AI until a new federal regulator exists and has issued safety rules and a model review process. Elon Musk points out how none of this feels organic, and Jacob Coxon decides to take a shot at him for firing some ex-AI researchers. Meanwhile, we know Anthropic has publicly asked the government to audit and block frontier models, and Anthropic has run a state-by-state campaign for rules that only large AI labs trigger, meaning the rules are structured around barriers only frontier labs can easily clear, limiting competition. There's extensive Anthropic personnel and financial overlap with the groups that wrote the Biden-era AI policies. It's well-known information you can seek out if you want details. This all seems to come back to regulatory capture and political motives. None of this feels natural. Jacob can say these are his real views all he wants, and they may be, but there's clearly far more to this story. You understand this. This guy worked for a company for a little bit. At first, he worked for a far-left organization that does the extinction people. He then went to work for OpenAI for a couple months and couldn't get anybody on record saying they think it's going to kill everybody. So he goes to Anthropic. He finds one guy who says he thinks it's going to kill everybody. He leaves, plants a story in the Wall Street Journal. 20 minutes after the Wall Street Journal runs a story, he announces it on Twitter, hardly has any followers. His tweet goes viral, and Democratic politicians who want to regulate AI and ban it suddenly seize on this guy. That feels a little bit too coordinated, does it not? That it just seems like a guy comes out of nowhere and he's suddenly on CNN. He's suddenly on Fox News. He's suddenly everywhere talking about how we're all going to die. That just seems a little less than organic. A guy spends 6 weeks saying that this is somehow the ultimate super weapon. This is his interview with Brett Baer. Listen to this.
1: I agree with Evan that right now the threat is minimal of actual takeover. But because of self-improvement, this AI is making themselves smarter, could happen as soon as next year. Some people even say 6 months. So this attitude is shared across the industry, where people essentially are aware that the work they are currently doing, if we don't slow down, could lead to AI takeover by the end of the decade.
2: So what do you say to the people who look at this and say the American government could potentially put in regulations, could put in guardrails, and could throttle back some companies or set up regulations, but we have no control over what China does, what India does? How do you answer that question? You heard Scott Bessent in the piece before this kind of make a similar argument.
1: I think you have to think of this as an arms race. This technology is not ordinary technology. It's not like other forms of innovation. This is essentially a super weapon. And I think that I expect the international community to be ready to make agreements about how to control the development of super weapon technology.
2: So people would say, if you say it's like an arms race, then we've dealt with nuclear weapons and kind of a standoff with mutual assured destruction and worked with allies and enemies to say, we've got the stuff too. Don't think that you're going to get away with anything. So does that work against what you're saying? What would you like to see happen?
1: Yeah, so unfortunately, we know how to control nuclear weapons pretty much. We don't yet know how to control AI. This is possibly the most dangerous technology that humanity has ever created. It's basically out of science fiction. I think we have no other choice but to cooperate internationally, because an arms race would be disastrous.
0: Oh, you got a British guy who worked for the Extinction Rebellion who thinks we need international cooperation to ban AI, which what uses power? What does the Extinction Rebellion want to do? Shut down power access. And he's selling that we're all going to, y'all, I'm sorry, I've read the Bible. The AI is not going to be what kills us all. It is not. AI is not going to kill us all. Remember, the same people who are today telling you that AI is going to kill everybody within 10 years were last year telling us global warming was going to kill everybody within 10 years. It's the same group of people. This guy worked for the environmental group Extinction Rebellion that was telling everybody with Greta Thunberg that the world was going to come to an end in 10 years. And now, surprise, he's like, the world is still going to come to an end. It's just going to be the robots. It's not going to be the environment. Jordan Scatell Jacob Coxon, who dramatically resigned from Anthropic yesterday, worked there for a grand total of 6 weeks starting in July. All of his socials appeared yesterday. It's not that's the sign of something coordinated. Bernie Sanders' first Doomer gathering featured Chinese Communist Party representatives. Jordan also put Jacob Coxon was, in fact, an extremely short-term employee at Anthropic. I traced this picture of him at an ICML conference on July 8th, 2026. When you zoom in, you can see he's wearing an OpenAI badge. The second photo is from a conference that shows when they presented the poster. That was July 8th. So he was at OpenAI, and then he jumped ship to Anthropic, and now he's jumped ship to the press in what appears to be a very clear warning sign that the Doomers want us to shut it all down. The Doomers are scared. OpenAI and Anthropic employees are rallying for the idea that we've got to slow down, we've got to regulate, we've got to do the right thing, we've got to stop it, we've got to do this. I'm sorry, but this guy worked for a left-wing advocacy group, the Extinction Rebellion, that believes that we got to shut down power consumption. What is the biggest thing that the environmentalists complain about? The data centers, that they use too much power. In fact, Javier Blas, who's one of the leading energy experts in the world, says that the demand for coal is going to rise because of data centers. We're going to need more coal in the market. And along comes this guy who worked for the Extinction Rebellion and says, no, that's not true at all. He denies, by the way, that he worked with third parties. As far as the whistleblowing comes out, that's an interesting denial on his part. Good for Brett Baer asking him. It says, I'm sorry, people, but this is not some organic thing. You can just tell it's not organic. So Parker Thayer, who's an investigative researcher for Capital Research, right? This looks like the start of a very sophisticated and well-funded PR operation to get support for Democrats to regulate AI into oblivion. The guy with minimum followers and no previous account activity goes to the Wall Street Journal, publishes an exclusive with quotes from him on his resignation 18 minutes before his Twitter piece goes up. Within hours, it has tens of thousands of reposts, and the account has 100,000 followers. The post is punchy, quotable. It almost seems professionally written. The first three accounts to quote tweet it all do so within 15 minutes of the initial posting. Remember, this account had zero engagement beforehand, so an organic reach explanation is unlikely. According to Grok, the accounts that pushed it are Nathan Calvin, a general counsel at Encode AI, Peter Wildeford, the head of policy for the AI Policy Network, and Dekojo Taljo, the head head of the AI Futures Project, all of which are up-and-coming AI doomer advocacy nonprofits. The AI Futures Project website says it's funded primarily by the Survival and Flourishing Fund, which says on its own website that it's advised Jan Tallon, Skype creator and one of the leading investors in Anthropic, to grant over $2.5 million to the fund. Encode AI says it's also funded by the Survival and Flourishing Fund. And wouldn't you know it, the Survival and Flourishing Fund also says it told Jan Tallon to grant $2 million to the AI Policy Network. What are the odds that the first three quote tweets of this guy's post were all from major AI restriction policy advocates funded generously by the exact same donor? Jacob Coxon doesn't even have much of a resume. But we know that in 2022, he got a $20,000, 159 scholarship for the Long-Term Future Scholarship Program from the Good Ventures Foundation, one of the philanthropic vehicles of Dustin Moskowitz, a notorious AI doomer who spent tens, if not hundreds of millions of dollars on policy advocacy to restrict AI, while also being invested in Anthropic. And it appears Anthropic is using all of this to carve out a niche position for itself so David can't slay Goliath. Anthropic wants to be Goliath. Just think about this. Anthropic wants to be Goliath. You got people who are major investors in Anthropic. They bet the house that Anthropic is going to be the dominant AI. And now Anthropic is seeking to get regulation of the industry with regulation supported by Anthropic that would shut out competition from being able to compete with Anthropic. This doesn't appear to be a coincidence at all. It appears to be the AI doomers and Anthropic essentially making the bed and laying in the bed with the doomers who believe the technology is going to destroy everyone. So long as Anthropic gets to be the one to write the regulation. And this kid was the face of it all. Minutes after the Wall Street Journal ran the story, everyone in the AI doomer community just happens to find his tweet that he posts 18 minutes after the story goes live, and they all retweeted. Coincidences upon coincidences. I don't think they're coincidences at all. I think we're being played by an operation to shut down the American competitive advantage in AI, probably for China. 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
0: 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Again, everything I talk about on the show, and then all the stuff I don't have time to get to, it's all in the email that comes out at noon. 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
4: Did you know there's no such thing as darkness? I mean, it's a thing, but it's not a thing. Technically, darkness is just the absence of light. Someone living in physical darkness for extended periods of time suffers physically and mentally. Darkness is disorienting and debilitating. You know, the same types of things happen to individuals and societies in a spiritual and moral sense. Look, it's not actually that hard to diagnose the darkening condition of our souls and our society. We are actually moving further away from the light. Friends, here is the elementary truth we must embrace. God is light. Jesus is the light of the world. And the further we drift from him, the darker things will become. The need of your heart and mine and the need of our day is a genuine awakening, a real turning to God. He's the light, the antidote to the darkness. This is Tom Gray, and This Stuff Matters.
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0: 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I'm going to read some of your comments from the text line coming up. Some great comments on President Trump offering $5,000. He's calling it a Trump dividend. If the Republicans win the House and the Senate coming up in the midterm elections, heads are exploding. I do want to make sure that I get this in, though. Brandon Gill is one of my favorite Republicans. I do believe that he's got designs on the presidency at some point. But his speech at the Republican midterm Republican convention was absolutely one of the highlights.
1: I think it's only appropriate that we kick this convention off properly with a land acknowledgement. I'd like to acknowledge that we stand here today in the great state of Texas in the United States of America, the ancestral homeland of great American patriots, pioneers, and explorers who put down roots, fought for freedom all over the globe, and bled and died to build the greatest civilization ever known to man.
0: Now that is a land acknowledgement, and I love that. Brandon Gill.
1: My friends, we live in the finest country in the history of the world, and we're no longer going to apologize for that.
0: Yeah, you know what? I mean, you cannot find, I would say, a finer Republican out there than Brandon Gill. I really like him. Again, he's out of Texas, and I've got a couple of other audio bites from Brandon Gill to play for you as the night continues to unfold. You can call in. 866-90-RED-EYE is the phone number, 866-907-3339. You can follow me on the socials at Dan Mandes Show. If you can't call in, you can text in 615-737-9986, or you can just listen, and we appreciate that as well. So a lot of folks are chiming in on the Democrats, specifically talking about how President Trump is offering this $5,000 Trump dividend for the all American people, American adults, if the Republicans end up back in the House of Representatives and the majority in the Senate as well. And somebody said, is it 26? I'm getting so many of these. One person texted in and said, when have the Democrats ever been against giving the American people free money? Which is actually a very good point. You see, that's why I love the text line, because people text in some really, really smart things. Got a lot more straight ahead right here on Red Eye Radio.
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0: 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A lot of text messages tonight from all over the country. I love that. 615-737-9986. Some haters, and that's okay. I appreciate the haters as much as I appreciate the folks that have positive things to say. There is a number of things that I want to talk about here coming up in the next half hour of Red Eye Radio. I think that I mentioned in the first hour that it is 1 year since the death of Charlie Kirk. And there's a lot of people saying a lot of great things. And there's a lot of people that are saying, quite frankly, some terrible things. So one of the things that I'm interested in, and I've always been interested in this, is the people that didn't really discover Charlie Kirk until after he passed away. I'm going to admit to you that I'm one of them. Which is crazy because I'm a conservative. You would have thought that I was tracking Charlie Kirk. You would think that I knew every single video that Charlie Kirk put out. But I didn't. And I'm going to tell you why, because, you know, I got my own thing going on and I'm, you know, radio and I'm not one to pay a lot of attention to social media influencers, even if they're conservatives. But I think that Charlie Kirk was much more than an influencer. And I'll get into that coming up in the next half hour. But you know, the thing is that the man does continue to change lives. And that's part of what I really like about Charlie Kirk, even a year after his assassination. I want to make sure that I get this in really quickly. The president making headlines earlier tonight at the midterm Republican convention, promising $5,000 to every American adult if the Republicans maintain control of the Senate and the House of Representatives. Here's what the president said.
1: If the Republicans win the House of Representatives and the United States Senate, both of them, because of our economic, tremendous economic success, like in history, we've never had anything like what's happening, but because of our tremendous strength and success economically, I will issue a dividend to every adult citizen in the United States of America for $5,000.
0: And so you're hearing a lot of applause there inside the arena in Dallas, but there's a lot of people, conservatives and Democrats alike, for different reasons, that hate this idea. I mean, I've already, in the first hour, I talked about this. I'm going to talk about it here as the evening continues to progress. People are definitely reacting to this. The Democrats are saying, oh, the president is trying to buy votes. He's not trying to buy votes. That's not what he's trying to do. Now, is he trying to manipulate people to come out and vote and manipulate people to vote Republican? Yeah, absolutely. You could say that. But my issue is that that's going to cost about $1.35 trillion. And, you know, maybe the devil is in the details. By the way, Congress needs to be the ones that really approve this. The president can't just take one of his magic Sharpies and sign a piece of paper, a proclamation, and send each American adult citizen $5,000. This has got to go through Congress. And I can tell you there's a lot of Republicans, and I interview a lot of Republicans on Capitol Hill, and the vast majority of the ones that I interview would be like, no, we're not doing that. Not with a debt of $40 trillion. There's no way they'll say that we're going to do that. Not with a deficit of $1.8 trillion. So, bottom line is, the devil may be in the details. The president didn't talk a lot about it, but we will continue the conversation coming up right here on Red Eye Radio.
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0: It's Red Eye Radio, 866-90-RED-EYE is the phone number. So how does J.D. Vance talk about Donald Trump's $5,000 plan to send $5,000 to each American adult if the Republicans keep the majority in the House and the Senate?
1: I can hear the critics' heads exploding. They're saying out loud, I guarantee you, the president is bribing voters to vote for Republicans to take over the House, and then he's bankrupting the country because the deficit and debt is huge, and inflation would come back if this comes into play. So how do you answer those criticisms?
2: Well, I say, first of all, what the president's talking about is fundamentally a dividend for American workers. We're taking in an extraordinary amount of revenue because the president of the United States is actually standing up to both foreign companies, but also foreign countries who've been taking advantage of America's workers for pretty much my entire life. All of these tariffs, what is a tariff, Brett? A tariff is when the president of the United States says, if you want to undercut the wages of American workers, if you want to ship American jobs overseas, you're going to pay a big fat penalty when you try to bring that stuff back into the United States of America. Those penalties have generated a lot of revenues. They've helped us pay down debt. What the president's just saying is, if you keep it going to the American people, if you keep us in power and allow us to continue to do these things, then you're going to share in some of the benefit of this incredible wealth that, we're creating in the United States of America.
0: All right, so that is J.D. Vance, vice president, going to be running for president, no doubt. Coming up in 2028. We've got a lot more straight ahead. It's Red Eye Radio.
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0: Red Eye Radio. 866-90-RED-EYE is the phone number. 866-907-3339. I'm going to read some of your comments from the text line coming up. Some great comments on President Trump offering $5,000. He's calling it a Trump dividend. If the Republicans win the House and the Senate coming up in the midterm elections, heads are exploding. I do want to make sure that I get this in, though. Brandon Gill is one of my favorite Republicans. I do believe that he's got designs on the presidency at some point. But his speech at the Republican midterm Republican convention was absolutely one of the highlights.
1: I think it's only appropriate that we kick this convention off properly with a land acknowledgement. I'd like to acknowledge that we stand here today in the great state of Texas and the United States of America, the ancestral homeland of great American patriots, pioneers, and explorers who put down roots, fought for freedom all over the globe, and bled and died to build the greatest civilization ever known to man.
0: Now that is a land acknowledgement, and I love that. Brandon Gill.
1: My friends, we live in the finest country in the history of the world, and we're no longer going to apologize for that.
0: Yeah, you know what? I mean, you cannot find, I would say, a finer Republican out there than Brandon Gill. I really like him. Again, he's out of Texas, and I've got a couple of other audio bites from Brandon Gill to play for you as the night continues to unfold. You can call in. 866-90-RED-EYE is the phone number. 866-907-3339. You can follow me on the socials at Dan Mandy Show. If you can't call in, you can text in 615-737-9986, or you can just listen, and we appreciate that as well. So a lot of folks are chiming in on the Democrats, specifically talking about how President Trump is offering this $5,000 Trump dividend for the all American people, American adults, if the Republicans end up back in the House of Representatives and the majority in the Senate as well. And somebody said, is it 26? I'm getting so many of these. One person texted in and said, when have the Democrats ever been against giving the American people free money? Which is actually a very good point. You see, that's why I love the text line, because people text in some really, really smart things. Got a lot more straight ahead right here on Red Eye Radio.
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0: 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My name is Dan Mandis in for Gary and Eric. They return next Sunday night, Monday morning. Always looking forward to the guys getting back. I'm always appreciative of the time that I get to fill in here on Red Eye Radio. I host a morning show in Nashville, Tennessee, Super Talk 99.7 WTN. Follow me on the socials at Dan Mandis Show, particularly on X. Because right now I put up a poll. If you'd like to take it, I would love it if you would. Here's the question. Do you believe the midterm Republican convention will make a difference in November? A lot of people saying no, it won't. A lot of people saying that we are roughly 8 weeks in front of the actual midterm election. So we're too far away from the actual voting day for the for this convention to really make much of a difference, because nobody's going to remember it. It's bad timing. We're just starting college football, so you've got that. We're heading into fall and football season and all of that. So you've got two answers.

0: Welcome to Culture Crash, where we examine what's new and old in entertainment. Would you marry a complete stranger the first time you ever met? If you answered no, then you're not a candidate for the Peacock reality show aptly titled Married at First Sight. The show's premise is that alleged experts choose 14 strangers to make up 7 marriages, and the brides and grooms never meet until they get married at the altar, all dressed up in wedding gowns and fancy suits. The camera crews then follow these couples around for the first weeks of their marriages as they try to adjust to life together, build a bond, and hopefully fall in love. By the end of the show, each couple decides if they will stay married or get divorced. If that sounds wild to you, then I've got some good news. The show recently aired its 20th season, which delivered in spades when it came to unintentional comedy, cringeworthy embarrassing moments, and a real look at the gender dynamics and relationship trends evident in the modern heterosexual dating and marriage scenes. Season 20 includes examinations of generational traumas and their impact on descendants working to create lasting marriages, and disagreements over what the proper timeline for sexual activity in a new relationship is, as well as a pickleball enthusiast and thrill seeker who seems dead set on ensuring his wife shares every single one of his passions and interests at any cost. Like all good reality TV, Married at First Sight may enrage you and spark new debates with partners and friends by offering an edited but undeniably considered take on what it means to be alive right now. Married at First Sight is streaming on Peacock. I'm Evan Rook.
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4: From ABC News, I'm Chuck Sievertson. Good morning, and it is a good one for a politician and a pilot. Minor injuries in a small plane crash for a congressman who's the Republican candidate for governor and the pilot last night. They had trouble and made an emergency landing in Lake Wausau. Congressman Tom Tiffany writes on social media that the plane started to sink. They swam to shallow water, and first responders in a boat rescued them. Thanks to all from Tiffany, who was coming home from a Lincoln Day dinner in La Crosse County. In downtown Green Bay overnight, when the bars let out, police say a car tried to plow into officers, clearing out a crowd. Police Chief Chris Davis.
5: One of our officers fired shots at the vehicle. No one in the vehicle was hit.
4: Nobody seriously hurt. Cops say the suspected drunk driver's caught. The cost of diesel fuel has hit a new nationwide high, $6 a gallon, $8 in California. The cost passed on to consumers. Stuart Spencer of the Lodi, California Wine Grape Commission says farmers often don't control what they sell their crops for.
6: The unfortunate thing for farmers is we are price takers, not price makers.
4: Melissa Barnes, a store clerk at a Southern California gas station, says she has noticed a shift in the things customers purchase when they're at her station.
7: All they have money for is filling up. They have to get, like, cash advances and stuff for food, and it's rough.
4: Former Vice President Kamala Harris's spokesperson tells ABC News security guards stopped a woman who trespassed onto her Malibu, California property Friday night. Harris and her husband were away. Police arrived and asked the woman to leave. She did, not arrested. As El Nino conditions warm Pacific Ocean waters off Southern California, where ABC's Leanne Suter is, new sights.
8: Hammerheads, a whale shark, and now an array of exotic rays, including one of the most endangered in the ocean, all moving into the warming waters of Southern California.
4: ABC's Leanne Suter. 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
4: Another weekend of protests in Portsmouth, England, on the country's south coast, where last weekend protesters tried to stop a boat carrying 140 asylum seekers crossing the English Channel. This weekend, there have been counter-protesters.
11: They claim to be patriots. Well, I'm a patriot as well. And I just dislike the racism. I think it's disgraceful that they've hijacked our flag and say that they represent England, which they don't.
4: There's also been a significant police presence. Rising international tensions, supply chain disruptions, and climate crises are increasingly affecting people worldwide, says Indian Prime Minister Modi at a summit of developing nations in New Delhi. Modi urging more cooperation. Leaders of Russia, China, and Iran are there. After being away from the stage for 6 years, a sold-out crowd in Paris last night welcomed back Celine Dion. Tens of thousands of fans lined the streets.
12: We thought she was going to retire because she was so ill a few years ago. But now she's here and we are here to see her.
4: It was Dion's first of 16 shows in Paris. She canceled her last tour after being diagnosed with stiff person syndrome. It's a rare autoimmune neurological disorder, says Johns Hopkins, with muscle stiffness, painful spasms, and sometimes double vision and slurred speech. There's no cure. Chuck Sievertson, ABC News.
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14: 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This is Director of Public Affairs, John Voquette. Thanks for tuning in to our award-winning public affairs program, For the People, bringing you the latest information to help address concerns in our communities tied to youth, the economy, public health and safety, aging, education, and the environment. Today we're going to open up the show Rolling with Wishes on Wheels, a local nonprofit dedicated to bringing families, the trucking community, and supporters together to raise awareness, hope, and funding for children facing life-threatening illnesses. On Sunday, September 27th, Wishes on Wheels is going to be hosting their annual Truck Convoy and Family Fun Day at Rentschler Field up in Hartford. So we'll talk with a rep from the nonprofit to let you know how to attend or get involved, no matter where you are in Connecticut. Then we're going to welcome back our friends from the Women's Mentoring Network, providing the foundational skills for women to secure quality employment and pursue their educational goals, all at no cost. We're going to discuss how you could play an important role in the work they're doing or support the cause at the nonprofit's upcoming gala coming up later this week in Greenwich. And we're going to wrap things up featuring an informative conversation with the Connecticut Project. Since 2025, the Connecticut Project's been advocating for the state to protect the more than 32,000 residents who've lost SNAP benefits due to federal cuts and changes. So we're going to be focusing on what it's like and what it's not like for working class people who participated in the recent statewide one-time SNAP grocery card plan. But first, let's talk about Jay Stolman's Groovin' on Tour, a Woodstock Generation Rock experience. 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Learn more and reserve tickets by visiting jamiehulleyartsfund.org. org. And well, as you heard just a few minutes ago from our introduction, or if you were listening the past couple weeks when we've talked about it in a much shorter form, we are pleased to welcome a brand new member to the For the People family that's growing in leaps and bounds this year. We're really pleased to have Ron Appenis with us. He is the vice president of an organization called Wishes on Wheels, which is a nonprofit made up of passionate and hardworking volunteers committed to a shared goal. They're organizing a family-friendly truck convoy, an event to bring together families, friends, and community members to support children with life-threatening medical conditions. We're going to talk about this huge event that they've got coming up in just a relatively little while, and we want to make sure all of our listeners throughout Connecticut head up to Rentschler Field up in the Hartford area for this event. We'll tell you all about it after we get to know Ron a little bit and a little bit about the backstory on Wishes on Wheels. Ron, good morning. Thanks for joining us.
15: Good morning. Thanks for having me. Appreciate it.
14: So, first of all, let's talk a little bit about yourself. What's your backstory? I have to assume you have something to do with the trucking industry.
15: Well, I've got some friends in the trucking industry, and being in the trucking industry, back 15 years ago, I saw this event happening. Literally was just passing over one of the highways and saw all these trucks running underneath it. And I said, hey, I need to find out what this is about. I think this looks pretty excellent. So let's go find out what this is about. So that's how I initially saw it. And good friend, Mark Picard, who's our president, and been doing this from the beginning, got in touch with him and been friends ever since and been have this event. It's just been going and going.
14: So talk a little bit about your background and how, you know, this sort of became the kind of the philanthropic focus or passion that you obviously have to really almost be thinking about 12 months a year with the concentration, obviously, in the weeks and months before the main event.
15: Yeah, I mean, we, you know, like, for kids out there that need help and families, you know, helping out Make-A-Wish Connecticut, it's an amazing feeling. You know, you get these kids, you meet them, and we get to meet them year after year and see them and see how grateful they are for, you know, raising money for them and putting this event on for them. It's a fantastic feeling. I mean, we go on 12 months a year. We go around. We do some comedy shows in the wintertime. We do Lights in Motion out in Hebron Fairgrounds. We work with them as well, and we raise some money there. But our big event is this truck convoy and just giving back and getting the trucking industry to utilize them as a tool for us to get people involved and help donate. You know, when they see the convoy, they want to know about it. And that's really the tool that helps us put on this event. People see it, go, wow, how do you do it? That's how I got interested, right? I saw this, said I need to be part of that. And that's how I got in there, and that's how we try to react to the trucking industry.
14: Yeah. Do you consider yourself, you know, kind of a lifelong volunteer? Did you do other types of giving back to your community or to your, you know, to folks before you discovered that bridge over your future philanthropy a few years back?
15: Yeah. I mean, I had always given some time, you know, to all sorts of organizations. And this one really struck me as one that, knowing kids that have illnesses and people that may have received wishes, this one really kind of was taking me back. I mean, I was lucky enough to have healthy kids, but I know people that haven't had such good luck. So it really kind of drove from that. You know, I just found the focus on this and just wanted to get involved, and that's how it started. So.
14: Now, you came into this and eventually became the vice president of Wishes on Wheels, but you mentioned it had already been established a few years before you came on board?
15: Yeah, this started back in really planning in 1999 and the first convoy in 2000. There was a group of four guys that got together and said, hey, let's try to raise some money and raise awareness through the trucking industry. So that first convoy kicked off 27 years ago, back in 2000. So in this first convoy, they had 11 trucks. and since then, we've raised that number. I mean, we're the largest convoy on the East Coast. We had, you know, 460 trucks last year. And in 2019, we had 671. So we've kind of grown the event. We want to continue to grow it. So, yeah, I mean, it's been around. It really, the forefathers set this up for us, and we've just taken it to the next level.
14: You're still averaging, like, you know, around 500 trucks a year?
15: Yeah, we're about 500. We'd love to see that number a little higher. I mean, we were really good. We, like I said, 671 right before COVID. And then we really haven't gotten up into that number. So, you know, I mean, we were really rolling along, and we've got 500. That's nice, but we'd love to have more trucks. the bigger the party, the bigger the event.
14: So, so what kind of strategies do you use to get the word out? To, I imagine you've got a majority of repeaters, and then new folks kind of join and probably stick with it every year. How do you guys get the word out to attract those newcomers that you'd like to see added to the numbers?
15: Yeah, a lot of it, you know, does grow organically. People that are involved or find it for the first time and go, yeah, hey, I did this, hey, and they pass it on to their friends. But I mean, we utilize, you know, radio, things like this. We Facebook, we've got a website out there. We do a lot of fairs and things like that where we, you know, get the word out and say, hey, this is what's going on. And it's more than just the convoy, right? I mean, we like advertising the convoy and getting people involved and notifying them. You know, but we have a big event the whole day, and it's free to the public. I mean, they can come in and enjoy the truck, see the touch of truck. We've got wrestlers this year. We've got an arm wrestling event going on. We've got all sorts of stuff the day of. So it's not just the convoy. It's free of charge for anybody to come to the Rensselaer Field and see these things and enjoy our day. That it's an extra day for the Wish Kids.
14: Yeah, yeah. Well, before we get into talking about the details of the day and getting folks fired up to come out, let's talk a little bit about participants. Now, are you heavily dependent on owner operators and small companies that may have a fleet of a handful of trucks, or do you also have large corporate participants like the big global delivery companies or grocery companies or the Amazons of the world?
15: It runs the gamut. We have Frito-Lay, who's still heavily involved in one of our sponsors, that does some donating of product for us, and they come down, they bring a bunch of trucks. But it is mostly now, it's mostly independent guys and guys with smaller groups of trucks. We have had in the past larger enterprises. But unfortunately, sometimes those wane because of reasons for insurance and things like that and driver availability. So we really heavily rely on our record industry and fire departments and that sort of thing to come out and help us out.
14: Having been a friend of Mr. Guerrera from down in Naugatuck going back many decades, he's now since passed, but established that trucking museum for a while there in Middlebury. Yeah. I know that there are a lot of proud kind of custom and antique truck owners in Connecticut and the region. Do you get a lot of these like awesome preserved antique trucks as part of the convoy?
15: Yeah, we get all sorts of stuff. We get really old to really new. You know, we get antique fire engines that come out, which is always pretty neat to see. Some older restored trucks. Yeah, we get a wide gamut. I mean, it covers, you know, everything from the 30s and 40s up to, you know, most current. So, yeah, we get a wide variety of stuff that comes out and some beautiful, beautiful trucks.
14: Yeah. Well, let's switch gears and talk about the day that you're going to be presenting. This is coming up in a couple of weeks at Rensselaer Field, right?
15: Yeah, September 27th we start.
14: All right. So, in terms of the event itself, while it's a kind of a touch a truck and get your selfie by the truck for the general audience, it really is a ride along experience for a lot of the kids. So let's talk about the day and how that all plays out.
15: Sure. So, you know, our registration opens at 6:30. We got the day of, you can pre-register. We got a line of trucks that line up, and those drivers that want to carry a passenger, they actually take half a big star and they put it on their truck. When the Wish families show up, they have the other half of the star. Wow. So what they do is they wander around, they see the truck that they want, they put their name on it, and then they put it on the truck, and that's the truck they ride with. I mean, we've got people that, come back year after year and love the driver that they're with and will ride again in the same truck, or they'll find something new and ride in something different. So that's how it works for the Wish families. They come, they show up, they register, and we pair them up with one of these great drivers that wants to take them on this little 10-mile ride.
14: Hmm. And does everything start and end at Rentschler, or do you stage and load the Wish families at one location and end up at Rentschler?
15: Everything starts and finishes at Rentschler Field. Okay. We line the trucks up around the outside perimeter road that's right inside there. We line them up three wide, hundreds deep, and then the Wish families wander through the trucks that have stars on them and pick the one they want to take for a ride. So, you know, the families show up pretty early because the convoy does kick off at 9:30. Mm-hmm. We have an opening ceremony that happens at 9 o'clock. Go through that and get some kind words and go from there, and then back to the trucks they go. And at 9:30 we get going.
14: Excellent. Once you get start heading back in with the riders, is that when the festival opens up?
15: Yeah, I mean, we have things going on there the whole time. You know, if somebody wanted to come see the trucks leave, and we do get quite a bit of people that come right on the property, so you can see this line of trucks leaving the parking lot. We're up and going bright and early. You know, 7:30, 8 o'clock in the morning, everything's up and going.
14: I imagine it's kind of like the beginning of a 5K or a marathon, where there's a people cheering and screaming to encourage the energy, right?
15: Absolutely. It's a giant buzz. You know, I mean, you get just people lined up there once it's ready to go, and it's screaming, yelling, cheering, and lots of air horns from the trucks.
14: Bring your headphones
15: if you got little ones.
14: Yes, but, that's great.
15: The trucks.
14: Good.
15: Yeah.
14: And so let's talk about the festival and the offerings. You touched upon a couple of things real quick at the beginning, but take us through the lineup of what's available for folks who are just maybe coming out to check this out for the first time.
15: Sure. We have the trucks come back. They're back off the highway by 11 o'clock when we're parked and set up. We've got a big truck show going on with the big trucks that are there. We also have a touch truck area. We do also have a car show this year, so we've got a bunch of cars showing up, some classic stuff to see. And then we've got vendors there selling all sorts of goods. We've got some food trucks. We do have a wrestling match put on by Planet Pro Wrestling. They've been coming for a number of years, and they put on a great 2.5-3 hour event. We've got a kids tent. We've got the giant raffle tent going on. We have canine. The police canine are there putting on displays. We've got, again, food vendors, all sorts of stuff. This year, we also added a fistful of money, which is a arm wrestling match going on. Mm-hmm. So those folks will be there helping us out, helping raise some more money. So, I mean, it's a full day. We've got a wide variety of things. Bands are going to be playing, you know, music playing. It's just a sight to see.
14: So, how do folks who are just coming to attend, you said, you know, they obviously have to patronize the food trucks and but mostly everything else is free. So if they decide when they're there that they want to support the cause, is it just a matter of, you know, stuffing a few dollars or maybe, you know, tapping their plastic on a little vending station to make a donation to make a wish?
15: Yeah, they can make a donation either online. You can go out to our website, wishesonwheels.com. There's a donate button there. At the event, you can buy raffle tickets. You can try to take a chance at winning one of the great raffles. You can be part of the 50-50. So there's several ways to donate that. The food trucks donate a portion of their money back to us, but the raffles and the 50-50 and those kind of grab bag things are what really help support Make-A-Wish.
14: Mm. What type of representation do you typically see from the Make-A-Wish families? How many riders get to go out at the head of the convoy?
15: We are we're fortunate enough that we have one of the largest events that's attended by Make-A-Wish families. We have upwards of 45, 50 families registered to come out. The Make-A-Wish team comes up and they bring a group of sorority girls that help the riders find a truck. They've got their tent set up right next to our tent. We really get a great showing, and we have lots of repeat people, and to see them year after year and these kids get another special day, it's quite fantastic.
14: In my time of all of the interviews and all of the time spent supporting Make-A-Wish through our radio stations and this program, there is some sadness, but also a lot of hope, because when you get to talk to an organization 2-3 times a year over the course of 15, 20, 25 years, you start to hear also the stories of the kids who were going to make their wish, who were in bad shape, who have miraculously recovered. Have you had the opportunity to have any Make-A-Wish kids who may have participated in that capacity in years past that are now, you know, coming back and participating in the event or in the cause as being past their emergency?
15: Yeah, we actually get quite a few alumni, which is Make-A-Wish alumni, that come back. Matter of fact, the gentleman now sings our national anthem and a couple other songs from a couple of the other Wish kids that are able to come back and give back. It's amazing how, you know, after being involved for so many years, the families you see year after year and get to see them and giving them this extra little day, and then the sadness too of those kids that you see then you don't see the next year. And you worry, and you hope it's just something that, is a short time, and then maybe they don't show up. So, yeah. I mean, you know, some of these kids get their wishes granted, some of them don't. The ones that we come, we love to see them, and you really build relationships with them closely.
14: Yeah. And I'll tell you, when you think of, some of these kids, they want to, pet the tiger at the zoo, or go to a theme park or a special site or destination. There, you must be really, really touched by kids whose wish, like ultimate wish, is to just like get up in one of these big trucks, like the ones you own, and ride around for an hour or so out on the highways and byways of Connecticut.
15: Yeah, it really is. Some of them get sucked in. We've got one that came to his first event and just absolutely loved trucks and wreckers. And that became his wish, was to go to the wrecker shows. And he was able to go to Florida to see a wrecker show, Chicago.
14: Wow.
15: So, I mean, to see them grab a hold of something like that, and that's what makes his day, again, just an amazing. An amazing feeling.
14: Yep.
15: You know, the families are so grateful. We see these folks out at events and things, and they give back, but they are so grateful, for raising money and putting on an event for them.
14: Yeah. Well, as we wrap up here this morning, Ron, give us a quick 30-second rundown of all the details if folks joined us late.
15: All right. Join us coming up the 27th, Rentschler Field. We open the gates at 6:30 a.m. Truck registration goes until 9. You can pre-register online at wishesonwheels.com. 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Come on out for families and fun free day. Enjoy the fun. Come out. Take a look. 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
14: Wishesonwheels.com. Ron Appenis, Rhymes with Happiness. A lot of what you're going to see in the faces of everyone who come out to the Wishes on Wheels main event up at Rentschler Field. Ron, thank you so much. Once again, wishesonwheels.com is the way to get involved, make a donation, become a driver, and find out more about Make-A-Wish Connecticut and the organization and all the great work they do, just like our guest is doing. Ron, thank you so much for your time this morning. Well, as you heard in our introduction this morning, we are in touch with the Women's Mentoring Network around this time every year to help them celebrate their main event of the year while also helping educate our listeners about the great work that the Women's Mentoring Network is doing and how they can involve you economically empowering women and their families by providing these skills for women to secure great employment and pursue their educational goals, all free of cost. This is a really special organization. We're so pleased to be partnering with them and promoting their great work. And we're going to welcome their representative, who's busy getting ready for their main event, their gala coming up later this week. Lana Jiffis is with us, and we're going to start talking with her after we remind you, families, grandparents, parents, Westport Country Playhouse's Family Festivities Series continues with Clifford the Big Red Dog, the musical, a TheaterWorks USA production on Saturday, September 19th at 1 and 4 p.m. Clifford the Big Red Dog bounds onto the stage in Westport in a brand new musical comedy adventure that celebrates friendship, imagination, and the magic of unconditional love. Tickets are just $35. Running time's about 60 minutes, and the show is recommended for grades pre-K through second grade. If you'd like full details on this and other programs in their Family Festivities Series or all the great work that's going on at the Westport Playhouse, it's really easy. It's westportplayhouse.org. Check them out. Lana, good morning. Welcome to the program again. Appreciate you coming back.
16: Thank you, John. Thank you for having us always and helping us to spread the word about our great organization.
14: So let's give people a bit of an idea of what the Women's Mentoring Network, and not only what it's all about, but the scope of what you guys have been doing over these years.
16: Sure. So we have, you know, we work with individuals to help them to find better employment opportunities and educational opportunities. I know there's a lot of reports showing, you know, the need for these services in our area. We are working on job readiness skills, financial management, and helping individuals to improve their computer skills. And most recently, the ALICE report was sent out yesterday by United Way.
14: Yeah.
16: And that shows the families that we work with, they're living paycheck to paycheck. They're struggling because of increased costs and not being able to secure better employment opportunities where you have a good salary, benefits, and all of that. So we find a lot of people working multiple jobs at all ages, honestly, to make ends meet. And we know that the cost of living is very high and has only increased. So it's a challenge, but we're here for it. Knowing that there are jobs, we're trying to connect the dots from the individuals that we meet with to the jobs that are available.
14: And how about yourself? How did you get involved in this?
16: Sure. I was actually working in the corporate world and in investment banking prior to becoming the executive director of Women's Mentoring Network. And I met a woman who utilized the services. Her mom utilized the services, and she used to come to Women's Mentoring Network as a kid. And she now worked at UBS with me. And she was on the board. So she asked me to join the board of the organization. And I really just fell in love with the mission, knowing that this is it. I mean, I've been here 11 years. This is what I do. This is what I was meant to do.
14: So let's talk a little bit about the women you've had a chance to really get to know that have come up and come through this organization. Of course, the no cost factor has got to be an incredible driver, but also equally important in terms of the event you have coming up and the ability for your participants to contribute, and for even folks who are outside the organization to support the cause. The no cost factor really plays a vitally important role.
16: Absolutely. We received support from various parties, and one of the corporations that supports us is going to be honored at our event, which is Synchrony Financial. And they are all about, you know, education. And that's what we do here. We're educating our clients to let them know of all the resources in the area, let them know how to apply for jobs, let them know how to manage their budget, you know. So, you know, Synchrony is completely behind that with us and a very large supporter of ours who has done many things for us. They've actually hosted events at Synchrony for our clients and done some educational sessions for them as it relates to workforce development and financial literacy. So that's so important for the community to be involved. And we have over 300 volunteers, and many of them hail from the corporations and foundations and other nonprofits in the community. So we're a true community organization. We take a holistic approach. We are in collaboratives such as the Sanford Food Collaborative and the Cradle to Career Initiative and Norwalk Acts. So we're in collaboratives so that we can know where to send our clients when they have other needs other than what we're providing, and so that others are aware of our services so they can send their clients to us, so that they know that there is a place to come and that there is a place that can help them move forward.
14: You make a super important point, Lana, that the ability for all of these organizations to kind of intertwine and work together, whether it's your network feeding information or people to get help from a nonprofit provider or you know, a corporate supporter to get involved and learn about other organizations that are also supporting the individuals that they're supporting through the Women's Mentoring Network. This is a great collaborative.
16: Absolutely. I mean, we look at that. We look at ourselves as one piece of the puzzle, and we are constantly referring our clients to the other organizations throughout Fairfield County. And we know that the resources are there. So again, we're educating our clients. We're educating them about how they can be a better person and how they can get the services they need. What we emphasize is having our clients address any obstacles in their lives before they secure a good position, because if they do secure an employment opportunity and there's too much going on in their lives, they may not be able to keep it. So we're here for the long term. We want to see them through. And we also emphasize going back to school, like to the Connecticut community colleges, maybe for career certificates. And we're also a provider of Google career certificates. We provide scholarships for those, and we're a North Star Digital Literacy Agency as well. So we can provide free access to that as well, in addition to doing in-person computer classes.
14: I'm glad you mentioned the North Star component, because there, if I recall correctly, there is a small proportion of the women that you work with who are actually coming to your organization, whether they're coming out of a bad relationship or a situation where they may not have been working before, or maybe, right, maybe they're coming out of incarceration or moving into the area new because they have nowhere else to go and they're staying with families. These folks also make up a proportion of Women's Mentoring Network clients.
16: Absolutely. And that's where we want them to know that they have a resource in this community. Many people are out there and they say to us, we wish we found out about you sooner. We wish we knew about you when we were younger. So there are those individuals, as you mentioned, that list of individuals who are struggling because they're on their own now and they really just need some guidance. And we know that. We have professionals who volunteer for us. So I mentioned the volunteers, as many as we have. They're all bringing their expertise to our clients. They're volunteering to give them advice. Many of them are consultants, career consultants, life coaches, and they're giving us their volunteer time for free to help our clients. I'm truly surrounded by individuals who only want to help others rise. Both men and women volunteer for this organization, and we are so grateful for that.
14: Mm. Do you onboard your clients and the women who come to change their lives directly, or do you onboard them through your relationships with other nonprofits or municipal or state organizations?
16: No, we work with everybody. I know every single volunteer, and I know every single client. And then we have staff here who are case managers who will meet with them. We also offer bilingual services, both in Spanish and Haitian Creole. Mm. So we are meeting with them. We're doing intake with them, and we're getting to know all the things that are going on in their lives, seeing where we can help them address the things that are going on. And then we go on from there as to what their goals are, as to do they have a resume? Can we help them update it? And we help them practice interview skills. Can we look at their budget and see if there's somewhere where they can be saving money while they're struggling? Many of our clients come to our door and say, I need a job and I need a better job. And we're saying, okay, why? What's going on? I think I'm going to be evicted. I can't pay my bills. I can't feed my family. So this is what we hear immediately. We say, well, let's sit down and think about, you know, what you're doing now and how we can get you to the next level.
14: How about for individuals that are hearing this or hearing about you and want to be part of it?
16: They can reach out to us directly. All of our contact information is on our website, WMNINC.org. And they can reach out through our website, and we will assign them to somebody here who can help them one-on-one.

0: a client who has been with us and is now on to a successful job. And, you know, it's just going to be a wonderful, beautiful evening of food, a delicious food, dinner, fun, music with Misha Steele Band, photographs. We have a photo booth there. So we hope everyone can join us. 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It's called Celebrating Our Mentors. And we celebrate every year where we can honor those who really have helped empower the organization and empower our clients.
1: And I want to just say in the last couple minutes that we have, Lana, it's more important than ever. As soon as we say farewell to you, we're going to be picking up on a call talking about all of the folks who've been driven off of or who have lost SNAP food benefits due to recent actions. And I have to imagine it's situations like that that are driving more and more potential clients to the Women's Mentoring Network. So maybe now more than ever, you guys need the support because you've got this kind of growing volume of asking for help, and you need to meet that with the number of people and programming to be able to take them all on and make differences in their lives.
0: Anyone who knows me knows that I would like to serve more individuals in the community and be in more communities. And we are needed in many different communities for all the reasons that you're mentioning. We serve a certain amount of clients, but we know that in Stamford alone, there's about 20,000 families that we could serve. And in Connecticut, there's over 160,000 families who are living paycheck to paycheck. So we know if we have the means to move forward and the support from the community, we can serve more people. And it is that. It's just, you know, growing. And we'd love for everyone's help to help us grow so that we can meet with more people every day.
1: Providing foundational skills for women to secure quality employment, to feed their families, create great living experiences while pursuing educational goals, all provided at no charge to those clients. The Women's Mentoring Network working hard. Hope they can entice you out to the Indian Harbor Yacht Club later this week to their gala to be inspired and meet some of the great people and organizations that are partnering with them, as well as the clients who they are helping or who they've helped who have gone on to great success and leadership. We want to thank you, Lana Jiffis, their executive director, with us once again this morning. So pleased to be helping to support you guys. Lana, thank you so much for your time.
0: Thank you for this opportunity. Thank you, everyone.
1: Well, as you heard in our introduction, our friends at the Connecticut Project are working hard, and their latest research is working on breaking down what it's like and what it's not like for working class people in a one-time SNAP grocery card plan, as well as the experiences that the Connecticut Project is seeing in relation to what folks are experiencing in this these days with all kinds of new requirements to try to retain SNAP benefits. We'll get into that, and along with some conversation about the future work that they're doing. We just want to tell you about a little environmental news in regards to trying to work on initiatives to downscale the invasive plants that are choking a lot of our roadsides and gardens and yards and businesses. The full-day Connecticut Invasive Plant Working Group's 2026 symposium, From Awareness to Action, Strengthening Our Response to Invasive Plants, will be happening in person at the UConn Student Union in Storrs Wednesday, October 28th. It's open to all, and sessions include a variety of techniques for management of terrestrial and aquatic invasives, as well as restoration with native alternatives. You can earn CEUs for specific organizations, as well as a pesticide recertification credit, all available

0: 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All right. We're so pleased to have Megan Holden with us from the Connecticut Project. We have fairly recently made her and their acquaintance, and they've provided some great resources already to our For the People audience. Today is no different. Megan, how are you?
1: I'm good, John. How are you doing?
0: Good. Thanks for joining us. What role, if any, did you play in the mechanics or the development of this latest report that is kind of taking really, really fresh new material on the front lines and trying to make sense of it with this issue involving SNAP?
1: Yeah, so the Connecticut Project for at least a year now has been working with working class people to try to get the state to really take action on SNAP. As we know, with the federal budget that was passed last year, about 32,000 Connecticut residents have already lost their SNAP, including more than 19,000 children. And so we've been really pushing for the state to make a plan to get folks food and to make sure that people are not losing out on their food benefits in light of the federal government's changes. So what we're doing right now is really helping to educate folks about the state's one-time SNAP grocery cards that they're offering for people who have lost SNAP because of work requirement changes. And we're also looking to the future and really trying to encourage the state to come up with a longer-term solution for people as well.
0: As a means of helping people understand a little bit more about what the Connecticut Project is, let's get a little backstory before we start digging into the data and the information that you found. What's the history and story behind the Connecticut Project?
1: Yeah, for sure. Thank you. So the Connecticut Project is turning 5 years old this year. We are a statewide organization, and our basic mandate is to make Connecticut work for working class people. We focus on issues really of affordability, the bread and butter things that are really affecting people's pocketbooks and budgets every month. So things like housing, early childhood education and childcare, benefits like SNAP and healthcare, and all of the different affordability issues that are facing people who are trying to make ends meet in our state today. We have about 70,000 supporters statewide. About 80% of those are folks who are making less than $75,000 a year. So, you know, we're really talking to working class people every day. We're out in the field knocking on doors, and we have 6 different community action teams around the state in different communities who are all working together to try to make our state just more affordable, more livable, more survivable for working class people.
0: Now, when this whole thing got started, did it kind of form around a specific cause that then kind of drove the Connecticut Project forward to tackle other challenges?
1: It's a great question. You know, we really wanted to make Connecticut a place where working class people could thrive. That's really the mandate. And so I think, you know, our issue areas reflect what we hear back from working class people, right? So we knew early on, for instance, that housing and early childhood education were really important issues for working class people that needed attention from our state. And as we go along, you know, we're talking to folks every day, we're knocking on doors. We really want to be receptive to what people need and to encourage our state to do the same.
0: So fast forward to the past few months as this, back to late 2025, when this whole new regulatory framework suddenly got sprung on America in regards to the SNAP program. It was something that seemingly was working very well and beneficially and did not really exhibit a lot of issues like fraud or misuse. And yet, these changes have been foisted on us, as a country, and are really making a fundamental difference at the worst possible, time, economically speaking.
1: Mm-hmm. Absolutely. I mean, the federal government's changes to SNAP are cruel. They are unnecessary, as you alluded to, and they're really hurting people. You know, groceries are already incredibly expensive. People are already really struggling to make ends meet. And now people are losing their SNAP, losing their food access for no reason. You know, around the country, more than 5 million Americans have already lost access to food. And more than 32,000 people here in our state have already lost access to food just because of these changes. They're really cruel. They're really unnecessary. And it's kicking people while they're down. Mm-hmm. Working class folks are really struggling to make ends meet.
0: Yeah, and those who are qualified, still qualified to receive SNAP benefits, also have, kind of like, I guess describing it as a brand new protocol is, it may not necessarily be accurate, but, new challenges, new hoops, new administrative, conformity that they have to fulfill, right?
1: Yes. So with the new federal budget that was passed, you're completely correct. People who do still qualify for SNAP are going to have to go through more paperwork more frequently. The federal government has basically sped up the timelines for when people need to be reapplying for things like exemptions around caregiving and work. And so, you know, even if someone still qualifies for SNAP, there are more administrative barriers. That's one of the things that we're really encouraging the state of Connecticut to look at and to take action on, is to try to streamline the paperwork process, the reapplication process, as much as possible, so that people are not bearing that burden and don't, for instance, have to take time off from work to make appointments to try to get their paperwork filed every few months.
0: Yeah. Well, to the state's credit, they did try to react as immediately as possible with this $300 one-time electronic grocery card for food. Your latest work has really concentrated on that as both a process and the results of it. What are a couple of the most important things people need to know from the perspective of the Connecticut Project?
1: Yeah, so the one-time grocery cards are definitely a Band-Aid, right? They are one-time. They are a temporary help, and that's a good thing. And we really want the state to take longer-term action as well. So folks, if they think that they might qualify for the grocery card, couple of things that they would need to know. One is, in order to qualify, you need to have been receiving SNAP in the last year. You need to have lost your SNAP benefits on or after December 1st, 2025. And you need to still not be receiving SNAP, not have been able to get back onto it. There are a few other nuances around that. And if folks are interested in seeing if they qualify, we encourage them to reach out to their community action agencies. The state's community action agencies are the folks who are distributing these cards. These are the folks who are helping to determine if someone's eligible for them. And so in order to get a card, in order to see if they're eligible, folks need to call their local community action agency, set up an appointment with them, and see if they qualify and hopefully get a card.
0: Now, in some cases, perhaps this is the first time individuals may have had to come to know and interact with a community action agency. Maybe not too many, but still, is this, for lack of a better term, an opportunity for folks that have not yet been inducted into the community action agency network to also potentially access other more hyper-local services and supports?
1: Definitely, yes. We've been hearing from community action agencies about the process so far. You know, they're good folks. They're doing the best they can in a really impossible situation. And I know that they do want to enable folks to get resources when they're eligible. Even if folks aren't eligible for a SNAP grocery card, the community action agencies are interested in trying to connect them with other resources, other places to go for other things. And so, you know, they are a good resource in our local communities for folks. And at the end of the day, we also know that they can't fill the need that's been created by the federal government,
0: sure.
1: That our state really does also need to step up and help people too.
0: Yeah, nor can just $300, especially in today's current kind of crazy roller coaster situation that we're facing in terms of food prices and affordability and such. What else are you guys looking at there at the Connecticut Project? I know we talked for a moment or two before we turned on the mic, and you said there's going to be similar potential restrictions that are going to be falling on all the individuals who are on Medicaid.
1: Yeah, so I think, you know, what we're seeing with the fallout from the federal budget is really just a tax on working class people overall. So this year it was SNAP. It's why we're encouraging our states really create a more permanent plan on SNAP, right? A transitional state-run benefits program to help people who are losing their food. And we know that new federal work requirement changes are coming into effect on HUSCE, on Medicaid. And so we're also encouraging our state to really make a plan for that, to get prepared now and to try to help prevent as many people as possible from losing their healthcare coverage, because we know it's been devastating for folks to lose their food. And a lot of people are also going to be in danger of losing their healthcare next year. Mm-hmm. If our state also doesn't step up to make a plan to try to protect people's care, to try to help people access healthcare even when they might not be eligible anymore through federal programming.
0: So is the main thing that virtually any Connecticut resident can do to try to make a positive difference in the situation as simple as picking up the phone, creating an email, or writing a letter to their state representative, senator, and legislator?
1: Absolutely. Yes, we definitely encourage folks to email their state and local representatives as well, to let them know to really create that state-run transitional benefits program on SNAP and to make a plan to protect people's health care when it comes to HUSCE. We have an action center on our website at tcpactionfund.org where folks can go in. It's very easy, and tell their representatives how they feel, let them know that they really want folks' food and health care to be protected.
0: Excellent. Thank you so much. Folks can also learn more about the great work that the Connecticut Project is doing just by going to their website, ctproject.org. Their representative on our program this morning, Megan Holden. She's been a guest with us before, and we very much appreciate both yours and your team's work in these areas that we talked about and all of the work you've done. Happy fifth anniversary, and I'm sure we'll be talking to you again soon. Thank you, Megan.
2: 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I'm Director of Public Affairs, John Vocat. 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

0: Dolly Parton's sister is opening up about the country star's quiet battle with cancer. Stella Parton said Dolly kept her diagnosis private because she didn't want her fans to worry, and even some family members didn't know about her illness. Stella added that Dolly would be, quote, really happy and delighted that so many people have shown her so much love. Well, conversations about mental health are increasingly becoming a focus right here in the U.S. People are encouraged to share their pain and not live in shame. But what happens when that pain is brought on by the birth of your own child? What happens when the diapers pair with depression? Chief medical correspondent Dr. Tara Narula sat down with three moms for a very raw conversation about postpartum mental health and the crisis facing our country.
1: My son is almost 13. His name is Grant. He is my absolute favorite person in the entire world.
2: I have a 10-year-old daughter, Juliet, and I have a 5-year-old son, Miller.
3: I have two daughters. So my oldest girl is Tamaya. She is 12. And then I have my youngest is going to be 10 in a couple days here.
4: You're all from different backgrounds, different parts of the country, but you're all moms. The other thing that connects you all is you all struggled from some form of postpartum health issues. Can you tell me a little bit, each of you, about your specific experience during that period of time?
1: I experienced three pregnancy losses before I had my son. And so I felt by the time I got pregnant, I was so looking forward to him that I was waiting for this feeling that everybody says happens when the baby is put in your arms for the first time. And you have this overwhelming feeling of joy. And I just kind of looked at him and I said, oh, it's you. And I waited for months for that gush of feeling, and it never happened. We struggled with breastfeeding. He wouldn't latch. We were up. He was crying. I was crying. I just remember getting so frustrated and yelling at him and shaking the bassinet and like, why won't you stop? Just stop crying. My son was probably a toddler. It wasn't until then that I realized, oh my gosh, that was depression.
2: With my first daughter, I experienced postpartum anxiety and perinatal OCD. And, you know, at the time, I didn't realize what was going on. So what I was experiencing was panic, hypervigilance, this fight or flight response in my body that I just couldn't relax. I couldn't be calm.
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7: Hey there, you're listening to The Money Bridge, your road to retirement. I'm your host, Nikki Vivas, along with Bill Levitt, the founder of Bridge Light Financial. 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And perhaps you've seen his face around your area. 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But the question is, how much do you really know about Bill? This is such an exciting day. Bill, this is our first show. We are rolling out something new here. How are you? How do you feel?
6: Oh, I'm fantastic, Nikki. How are you this morning?
7: I'm doing good. This is going to be so much fun. You know, the time that I've spent with you, I know how passionate you are about helping people all over the area. And, you know, you're such a key member of the community. I can't wait to get to know you better and just share all of your passions with everyone. 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
7: 8 to 9, right here on 95.9 WICC. I feel like I just want to get to know you, you know? Let's just get real personal. I want to know, you know, all the ins and outs, how you got started in the business. I've got some questions for you if you're okay with that.
6: Oh, absolutely. It's been a journey. It really has.
7: Yeah.
6: And it's led me up to where we are now.
7: Yep, a journey, and you're a great storyteller. So today on the show, if you hear anything, you know, you're like, man, this Bill guy seems so cool. I really want to get to know him. Or maybe you want some face-to-face time with Bill and you have some questions that have been lingering in the back of your mind for, gosh, weeks, even maybe months. You can reach out to Bill and his team at Bridgelight Financial. Super easy to get in touch with them. The number is 203-408-6400. Bill, tell me about your background. I really want to know, how did you even get involved with financial services? What made you passionate about it?
6: Well, my dad started Connecticut Ambulance back in the 60s, and that was our family business. He ran it for 35 years, and he actually was in one of the very first paramedic classes and was instrumental in starting the 911 system that we all rely on every single day.
7: Really?
6: Yeah. And so at the time, there was no really private ambulance companies out there. And so he was a pioneer in the industry and found something that, you know, people needed, and which is super important, right? I mean,
7: yeah.
6: When you're in an emergency situation, you know, you need somebody to come and help you. And I think we take that for granted nowadays.
7: Mm. Yeah. I mean, gosh, I can't even imagine the things that you have seen, the stories that you have shared. Your dad, you know, was this something that just came to him naturally? Was he a Marine? Was he in the armed forces? Where did that idea come from?
6: Yeah, well, my dad is a Marine. If you say was a Marine, the Marines will get pretty mad at you. But he is a Marine. He just turned 90, by the way. So
7: 90? That's
6: yes,
7: insane.
6: And, he's still telling me what to do all the time. But that was something that he found, you know, passion. And so it was helping people. With that has been in my nature since I was a kid, because I just watched him run the ambulance company for all those years. And it was natural for me at some point that I was going to end up, you know, becoming an EMT, which I did. And what's interesting, Nikki, is that, you know, I kind of look back now and I said, well, if I dialed 911 and my 17-year-old self showed up, I probably would call back. So, but that was my journey, right?
7: I don't know if I trust this person. Can I get another one, please?
6: You know, what's this 17-year-old kid going to do for me right now at this critical moment, you know, when I've just had something bad happen to me? But that started, you know, a path for me. And I got to say,
7: really?
6: It got me to really, it humbleized me to the things that people go through in life, the challenges they face. So I came out of that, you know, with a hell of a lesson about life and people.
7: Wow. It almost feels like it was ingrained in you of, I'm going to help people for the rest of my life. Like, this is what my calling is. This is what I'm here to do. So at what point did that calling go from helping people in emergency situations to helping people plan for retirement, financial, you know, what to do in their golden years?
6: Well, there was a natural extension for me when I decided to take a path in life. I went into biomedical engineering, and that's what I started to learn out of, you know, high school and into college. And I thought for a long time I was going to end up developing or creating some new and advanced medical equipment. And that's why I started the study. But along that path, I found a different interest. I started to become interested in money and finance. Mm-hmm. I started to do more and more of it. I started investing at a very, very young age.
8: I started to read a lot of financial books, and I did that while I was in, you know, going to school. When I was working on the ambulance, I found a really, really deep interest in helping people who were near or in the retirement phases of their life. It had nothing to do with money. I just, for some reason, made a connection in helping them when I went on emergency calls. And what's interesting is they were the people that appreciated your help the most.
9: Oh, sure.
8: You know, and they're old school, too. And they were trying to sometimes pay you in the back of the ambulance because they thought that they owed you some money, right?
9: Pull out their little wallet, like, here, take it.
8: Exactly. You know, here's my Medicare card, and you can take payment right now. And so, but, you know, I got an interest in that. And it kind of sowed another seed that happened. And my family, you know, like many, were immigrants. My grandparents came from Italy, and my other grandparents came from Ireland and England. Back then, they didn't have very much. But it was interesting because they had very little, but they were very happy. Like my grandfather, my mother's side, he had 10 siblings. And wow. My great-grandmother used to split an apple, okay, in 9 pieces. And give a slice to each one of the kids. And so as time went by, I saw the struggles that people went through financially at that particular stage in life. You know, back then it was a pension and Social Security, and you had money in the CD. But time has gotten more complex. And so this is kind of tying me together from this transition that led me to begin to do what I do. But there was a much, much bigger reason that just pushed me over the edge.
9: Mm. Wow. What were some important lessons that you learned about finances at a young age? Was there ever a time, you know, that your dad or somebody said, hey, Bill, you know, take note of this. This is going to be important when you get older.
8: Absolutely. You know, my dad was successful with the business and the ambulance, and he's done some other things outside that part of my family and my father, they were into real estate and owned a lot of properties.
9: Yeah.
8: And so I learned business kind of from that path at an early age, and being a good steward of your money, making sure that you're building some wealth for yourself over time, that you don't overspend, and make sure that you're a bit frugal to some degree with your money, right?
9: Yeah.
8: And I learned that from those experiences and watching, you know, that my grandmother used to take me down to collect the rents. And so that was the beginning for me to learn how money was, you know. So I had a few in my family who helped me to lead me down that path, if you will.
9: If you're just joining us right now, you're listening to The Money Bridge, Your Road to Retirement. We're talking with Bill Levitt, the founder of Bridgelight Financial. This is a new show, and we're so excited about it. It's going to be on Sundays, 8 to 9 a.m. every Sunday. And we're getting to know Bill and who Bill is as a man. He's been in the community for a long time. You've probably heard him on his Friday financial tips with Melissa in the morning right here on this station. And I'm hoping that, you know, if you're thinking to yourself about finances and maybe you have questions or things seem complex to you, Bill and his team at Bridgelight Financial, they've been doing this for a long time and they're very easy to talk to. You don't hesitate to reach out. It's just a call, 203-408-6464. What about your own kids, Bill? First, do you have kids, and how do you help them with money tips and getting them prepared for this crazy world?
8: Well, yeah, I have 3 daughters. They're all in college at the present moment, so that tells you what stage I'm in. I started teaching my children very early about money.
9: Yeah.
8: And you would naturally think so because the business I'm in, right? And I think that's an important thing that kids begin to learn early on in life. They started early. I opened investment accounts with them. I had them here working as little apprentices in the business.
9: Oh, really?
8: So I got them on a good path. You know, I started them on a really good path. And I think that is starting to develop, you know, as time goes by. One of the things that's missing is education and in finance in the grade school. They do not teach. They teach you every single math that you can possibly learn, right?
10: Yeah.
8: But they don't teach you about finance.
10: So true.
8: And it's one of the most important things our kids can be learning.
10: Really? Well, I want to, we're going to have to take a quick break, Bill, but I want to circle back to that when we get back. Because, yes, there are a lot of things that I feel like kids aren't learning. And, you know, if listeners are intrigued and want to find ways to help coach their kids, I'm sure you have a lot of tips and tricks up your sleeve. So we're going to take a quick break, but don't go anywhere. 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
10: Hey there, welcome back to The Money Bridge, your road to retirement. I'm your host, Nikki Vivas, with Bill Levitt, the founder of Bridge Light Financial. Today is our very first show. We are so excited to launch this show. Bill is very passionate. He's been around the area and doing this for many, many years, helping people understand money, work with their money, helping people retire, and so much more. You've probably heard him on Melissa in the Morning with his Financial Fridays. And today, we just want to get to know Bill. In case you missed it earlier, Bill, can you tell us again why you got into this business? Why you're so passionate about finances?
8: Well, you know, that journey we were talking about earlier of my dad owning an ambulance company, Connecticut Ambulance, back in the 60s, that was a journey we took, which was pretty amazing because I learned to help people a lot. And help them at a situation where it's probably one of the worst things that people go through at the moment. They're dialing 911, right? I used to work the 12 midnight until 8 in the morning shift. And then wow. I get up and go to school. So, you know, when these young people complain about college, you try that for a while.
10: Yeah.
8: So I did 9/11 calls all night long and I got up and went to school.
10: 9/11 calls. Let's not skip over that. Wow. I mean, did that change your perspective and your mental forever?
8: Oh, there's no doubt. But I thought that at some point I was going to take over the ambulance company.
10: Yeah.
8: And my dad sat me down one day and he said, I'm going to retire. And I thought the next words out of his mouth were going to be, hey, you're going to take over. My dad told me something different, which was very surprising to me. And he says, I'm selling it, selling the company.
10: Oh,
8: yeah. And so at the time, there was a big consolidation of ambulance companies. And, you know, I was in school and my mind was on money and finance at the time. It was a passion that was building for me. You know, I started investing early, like we were talking about before. And so what I didn't know at the time, Nikki, was that my dad ran a 24-hour a day, 7 day a week, 365 day a year business. And it never shut off, yeah. Right? So, you know, I kind of tell this story. Imagine if whatever you do, it goes on 24 hours a day and never stops.
9: You're constantly working.
8: Constantly working. Every day, all the time, right? And so he did sell the business. And his plan was to sell the business and the money that he was going to get from the sale of that business, he was going to live off of. That was his retirement.
9: Right? Sure.
8: He had saved for retirement. He had put money in an IRA and, you know, retirement plan. But this was going to be the bulk of it. You know, like many business people do, that's their baby and they're going to keep going. And at some point they're going to sell it and, or, you know, have it, somebody carry on in the family. Right. So, he ended up selling the company and, sometime later, after he sold it, he got a letter in the mail. And that particular envelope has that return address on it that gives you what my wife calls agita. And
9: agita?
8: It was from the IRS. Yeah. Agita is a Italian word for, you know, getting your stomach upset.
9: Oh,
8: right.
9: Okay.
8: All right. So he got the letter from the IRS and the IRS had told my dad that he owed, you know, additional money in taxes that he wasn't expecting to pay.
9: Ooh.
8: And so I was there when he got it and I saw the look on his face. You know, I saw the concern, the distress. I saw the worry, you know, at that moment. Is he going to have enough money to live in retirement? Is he going to have to go back to work? And from that moment on, I've been on a mission to help people to have a safe and comfortable retirement and make sure they're making all the right decisions, right? That they're not doing things that are going to put them in harm's way because we live in a complex financial world.
9: Absolutely.
8: A very, yeah. very complex financial world, much more complex than back then, for sure, right? We're also, what? There's so much information now. I mean, the amount of information is just like a fire hose at people. So what do you believe? But
9: I love that story, Bill. Love that so much because there's purpose, you know, I always say that there's purpose in your pain. You know, we all go through things and you just have to find the purpose in it. And seeing your dad open that envelope, the pain, the just worry on his face, like, what is this? Created your purpose in life. And now you can help folks potentially avoid situations like that. Because the reality is, just like you said, retirement is incredibly complicated. There is so much information out there. And you add in the, you know, AI and getting information in the wrong places, you could put yourself in a really bad situation if you don't know the real facts and the real answers. Right, Bill?
8: Absolutely. There's no doubt about that. And I think that there's a lot more to think about nowadays.
9: Yeah.
8: When you're retiring than there ever was. You know, my grandparents had Social Security and a pension and there was money in a CD, right? Mm-hmm. You know, back then things were much simpler, but it's a lot more complex now. You know, the dynamics have changed and people are what? They're in the sandwich generation now too, right? They're taking care of kids. They're helping their parents because the life expectancy is so much longer. And then it's like, how do you make sure maybe mom and dad are okay? Right. Cause it may be helping them. And while I'm still planning for my retirement, you know, so people are in that situation too. And they're still helping their kids because it's so hard for kids nowadays to get started, right? To come out of college with loans.
9: So much debt.
8: They have a lot of debt. You know, the cost of living is so high. Try buying a house. The complexity of the financial world is so much bigger now. And the responsibility is higher to people who, you know, may be in that situation.
9: If you're just joining us right now, maybe you're in the car driving around, running errands with the kids or, you know, off to a Sunday service. You're listening to The Money Bridge, Your Road to Retirement. I'm Nikki Vivas, along with the founder of Bridgelight Financial, Bill Levitt. And we're getting to know Bill and all about his history, how he got passionate and excited about helping people. It's not just about helping people retire. It's not just about finances. It's truly being that trusted person to help you in some of the scariest and toughest times of your life. That's who Bill is. That's how Bill started in this business with being an EMT in his family's ambulance business. I want to circle back to the kids, Bill, because you have three beautiful daughters all in college. Which, wow, that's crazy. I'm sure that's a lot. But I want to talk about getting them prepared for the financial world,
10: Before we went to break earlier, we talked a little bit about the finance, you know, getting kids ready for the finance world and just the world in general. Are there any tips or tricks that you've passed on to your daughters about finances that you'd like to share?
8: Yeah, I think that one of the greatest lessons and gifts we can give to our kids is knowledge on money. The system right now, especially the grade school, right, the K through 12, they do not teach our kids the basics of money,
10: mm-hmm.
8: which is one of the things that they're going to have to deal with the rest of their lives.
10: Yes.
8: And I'm a big proponent of changing that system, you know, here in Connecticut, but it has to happen all over the country too. I started teaching my girls very, very young about the basics of money, of finance. You know, sometimes young people don't even know how to balance their checking account.
10: See, right. I still have a checkbook, Bill.
8: I
10: love it. I mean, I really do. I learned how to balance my checkbook at an early age. I am that girl at the grocery store. Write the check. You know what? I'm old and I'm fine with it.
8: So, yeah, well, you said that one. I wasn't going to go there, but you did it. And it's open a can. But, you know, it's the kids are, you know, they need this. They need this guidance. And so I got my girls to learn the basics of money. I have them started savings accounts early of their own money instead of, hey, grandma and grandpa gave me some money, so I'm going to spend it. I went out and got my girls one of this little piggy banks, Nikki, that had four bellies in it.
10: Oh, okay.
8: A piggy bank. You know, a piggy bank has a belly,
10: yeah.
8: right? Of course.
10: Yeah.
8: But it had four bellies. And one of those bellies was savings. The other belly was spending. Okay. The other belly was investing. And one of those bellies was charitable, like giving some money to somebody, helping somebody who didn't have something. You know, if you're, I always believe if your cup is over full or if it's full, you should give back to somebody somewhere.
10: Yes.
8: Right. So they learned this. I'd have them, you know, take that money and invest it, and they spread it out in different places. And they learn that path as time went by. And then I taught them about investing, right? Open investing accounts early and put money away and buy companies. And, you know, I said to them, I said, hey, I said, what kind of company you want to buy? And they were like, I don't know. And I said, well, you know, what kind of tablet do you have?
10: Yeah.
8: And of course they had Apple, you know, and they right. love the Apple stuff in my house. I'm Samsung, by the way, but they love the Apple. And so,
10: oh boy, house divided.
8: Yeah. Competition. All right. And then they had to learn that and they bought Apple stock, you know, so buy what you
10: yeah.
8: know, that's successful. And that's the journey I took them on.
10: Oh, I want to hear so much more about this, Bill. I hate to cut you off. We've got to go to break really fast. But when we come back, we're going to keep going down this rabbit hole. You have so much great information, great stories. I can't wait to hear more. Don't go anywhere. We'll be right back. 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
19: A flood warning remains in effect throughout Fairfield County this morning and into the mid-afternoon until around 3 p.m. Unnecessary travel is strongly discouraged as the flooding can create dangerous and potentially life-threatening conditions. Motorists should use extreme caution, especially on the Merritt Parkway, where there currently is significant flooding. Connecticut Children's has agreed to end its transgender youth care program for the next 10 years under a settlement with the Trump administration and the Department of Justice. The agreement also requires the hospital to pay for the federal government $60,000 and set aside $500,000 for qualifying patients seeking care-related treatment to detransition or the effects of previous treatment. The settlement comes amid a broader federal push targeting gender-affirming care for transgender minors. Connecticut consumers will soon receive warnings when companies use their personal data to change prices in real time. A new state law taking effect in October will require online sellers to disclose when a price has been increased using a consumer's personal data, while also placing limits on so-called surveillance pricing. Supporters say the measure is designed to give consumers more transparency about how their personal information may affect the prices they pay. And Shoreline East will also add 4 new weekday trains between New Haven and New London starting October 5th. The expanded service, funded with $3 million approved by the state lawmakers, will bring the total number of weekday trains on the line to 24 total. Officials say the new trains are designed to fill gaps in the current schedule and better serve commuters. And also, a redevelopment plan for a vacant church property in Darien is also moving towards approval. The proposal would demolish the former St. Paul's Episcopal Church on Mansfield Avenue and divide the 14-acre property into 4 single-family home lots, while preserving more than half of the land as open space. The plan has drawn attention from neighbors and town officials as the redevelopment proposal moves through the approval process. I'm Will Scafaris with your local news here on WICC.
10: Hey there, welcome back to The Money Bridge, your road to retirement. I'm Nikki Vivas, your host, along with the founder of Bridge Light Financial, Bill Levitt. Before we went to break, Bill, you were telling us about the piggy bank that you got your girls. You have 3 daughters, and you started teaching them about money very young with a piggy bank that had 4 bellies. I love this idea, and I think it's just brilliant. Keep talking about this. Explain it for those that are just joining us.
8: Well, you know, we're talking about financial education, right? And at any stage in life, you should continue to educate yourself financially, right? Now, our space is obviously helping people, you know, get into the retirement phase, get to that point in life where they've made all the right decisions, and help them stay there. But I believe it starts very early, you know, it should start very early in your life. And that's up to educators and, of course, parents to teach their children. So, you know, we did get this really cool 4 belly piggy bank for my 3 girls. And it started them on a journey of good financial stewardship, education, and created the foundation for where I hope they're going to end up being.
10: And I know with this, you know, piggy bank with the 4 bellies, when it comes to retirement, it's very similar with
9: the bucket strategy, the three bucket strategy that so many people talk about. And I won't get into all the weeds of that, but you know, if you're listening out there and you've been saving for retirement, or maybe, you know, you have financial questions and you're just honestly listening to the show, enjoying Bill, and you'd love to meet him face to face for a cup of coffee. Bill would love that. You can reach out to Bill and the team at Bridge Light Financial. It's very easy to get in touch with them. 203-408-6464. Tell me about your wife, Bill. Is she as financial savvy as you are? Or tell me all about that relationship and that bond.
8: Well, my wife, Laura, is a beautiful woman. She's one of the best cooks in the world. I'll tell you that right now.
9: Oh, does she make amazing Italian food?
8: Oh, she does. Every day.
9: That's my all favorite.
8: The time. Oh, yeah. No, she's top of the line. My grandmother was an amazing Italian cook. And, you know, my wife is almost near to that level already. And,
9: wow.
8: You know, she was in her 80s and 90s when she was still cooking for me. So, but yeah, she really make sure that I'm really happy all the time when it comes from that point of view.
9: Oh, what's one of her best dishes that she makes?
8: Oh, wow. That's a really good question because there's so many.
9: Okay. Top three. If you can't pick one, top three.
8: Top three. Okay. Let's start at the very top. First of all, she's excellent at anything that you can put together with some kind of pasta. Right. There's so many variations of her pasta dishes that are just amazing. All right.
9: I'm so hungry right now. Yeah. Just thinking of it.
8: Yeah. That's one of the great things that she does.
9: Yeah.
8: But she takes really normal dishes and turns them into some art, as far as I'm concerned, in terms of the taste. So I'm a very happy guy because of what she does for me all the time in that area. That's for darn sure.
9: Oh, that's amazing. How long have you guys been married?
8: We just last year surpassed the 25 year mark, Nikki. So
9: wow, 25 years.
8: Yeah, we got a quarter century behind us. Well, it's 26 years now, but you know, I like to say that because that's kind of a milestone, I guess.
9: It's especially in today's day and age. That is big, Bill. That's something to be proud of, my friend. What's the secret to keeping the marriage long and beautiful? Because honestly, I'll speak for myself. I need all the tips.
8: Yeah, I think that, first of all, communication, right?
9: Sure.
8: Communicate, respect each other. You know, you also have to, I believe, have time together. Like, can't lose that. That's what happens all the time, right? You have kids and you get busy. Right. Don't lose that time together. I also think that people need to have time apart from each other at times. Mm-hmm. You know what I mean? Have your own personal time.
9: Right.
8: Don't stay mad at each other. When you get mad at each other, which you know is going to happen.
9: Of course.
8: Don't stay there. Try to solve it. I think those are some of the top things that have kept us, you know, where we are,
9: Yeah. Let me ask you this. You know, when it comes to the financial world and planning for retirement, usually each couple has somebody who keeps track of the spreadsheets, knows all the finances, pays the bills, all the things. And then there's somebody who's like, I don't really want to see it. I just want to know it's taken care of. Is that how it is in your guys's relationship, and you kind of lead the charge? How does that look?
8: Well, you know, that's very common in relationships. Historically, over time, it used to be, in a man and woman relationship. We'll stay there for a second because we'll go back. Yeah. It was always typically the men that did that, right?
9: Right.
8: Now it's nice to see that's starting to change. Like there's a difference. So when we meet with families, whether or not they're, you know, husbands and wives or men and women or men and men or women and women, they usually still have someone who dominates, right? And that

0: missing a bit, you know, when in relationships, because life is complex. Well, you're working, sure. You're taking care of kids, you have a hobby, you're distracted, the news, the world. I mean, you know, there's a lot of outside adversities that people are always, you know, distracted by. Mm-hmm. But you have to put your finger on the pulse of your money on a pretty regular basis.
1: How often, you say regular basis, how often should people check in with their financial advisor? And I know there's like life changes. Obviously, if somebody passes or something happens, you want to check in. But on the norm, what does it look like?
0: Well, let's look at that from two points of view. Let's look at first how often you should check in on yourself and your money.
1: Yeah.
0: And then we can address how often you connect with your financial advisor.
1: Love that.
0: Okay. So you should definitely be looking at your finances on a monthly basis, at least. Okay. Kind of once a month, have a time where you say, let me sit down and just take a look at the numbers. You know, look at my checking account, look at the balance I have, look at where my savings are, check my investments. Right. And those are the things that should be done regularly, maybe less periodically, maybe quarterly. You look at the other stuff, right? How are my insurances? Let me check out my life insurance. Let me take a look at if you're working your disability insurance. Let me check and see my benefits. My homeowner's insurance? Those kind of things can be less frequent, but you should be on some kind of schedule to be paying attention to those. And legacy planning, right? I mean, that's important too. People at least once a year should be looking at their documents, their wills, power of attorneys, trusts if they have them. And if you don't have these things, you better go out and get them because they're super important now. But, you know, you should be doing your own stewardship in terms of paying attention to everything on your own.
1: It's monthly. Okay. I'm going to start taking notes during our shows, Bill, because your girl is definitely not checking in monthly.
0: Well, we're going to send you a reminder. How's that sound?
1: There we go.
0: Yeah. We're good at that. We're good at sending reminders out to the people that we gave guidance to.
1: Absolutely.
0: Now, so let's just say you asked a question about how often you should be checking in with your financial advisor.
1: Yeah.
0: From our perspective here, Bridgelight Financial Advisors, we believe that people shouldn't be checking in with their financial advisors. Their financial advisors should be checking in with them.
1: Oh, okay.
0: They should be reaching out to them and making sure, is everything okay, right? Letting them know, hey, you know, is there a change in your life? Or we just want you to know that there's some changes going on in the financial world or the tax world or law changed or, hey, we just had a big downturn in the markets. We want you to know we're here paying attention to what's going on. And if there's something to be done, we're going to tell you and let you know. It's really the job of financial advisors to be reaching out to their client families and connecting with them. We do two state of the markets addresses every single year. And basically what that means is at the beginning of the year, we do a kickoff event and then we do a mid-year market update. And we invite all our clients in for that. We do it over here at an auditorium that we have access to. And there we spend a lot of time talking about, you know, what went on in the year, what our forward guidance is, planning considerations that people should be thinking about at the particular moment. What are we doing to service our clients? What are we doing to adapt to the world, right? And the changes that are going on. So I think it's super important that advisors are reaching out to people and they are not just left to reach out to their financial advisor.
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2: Hey there, welcome back to The Money Bridge, your road to retirement. Once again, I am your host, Nikki Vivas, along with Bill Levitt, the founder of Bridge Light Financial. This is our very first show, and we're very excited about it. You can catch it each Sunday from 8 to 9 a.m. Bill is just an incredible human being who has been doing all of this for so long. I mean, helping people, I don't want to say helping people retire, because it's just so much more than that, Bill. It's a passion that you have for just helping people in general. But if you do have questions about retirement and finances, you're looking for a financial advisor, you're looking for someone to shine a light on an area that can be incredibly complicated, Bill and his team at Bridge Light Financial can be that for you. Bill, this time, I want to just throw some questions at you that are, you know, more circled around retirement and finances, and just see your answers. See what you spit out. Are you game?
3: Game. Bring it on.
2: Okay, here we go. We're going to call it Think Fast. How about that? I'm putting you in the hot seat for Think Fast. Let's go. all right. Our first question. What is one thing that people often forget to plan for in retirement? Ooh, I know that's a hard one. Just one.
3: Yeah. So there's many, I think, that are critical. But the one that jumps out the top for me, just from experience and many years of helping people, you know, lots of times you're like, oh, it could be income or it could be taxes or those kind of things. But The number one thing I think that people either forget to plan for or don't take it seriously is unplanned health care.
2: Unplanned health care.
3: Yeah.
2: Okay. What's that mean?
3: I kind of call it unplanned health care. It's a, hey, you know what? I didn't expect this big, giant health care expense. Right. And have an impact because of it. Now, you know, when you get into retirement, any phase in life typically have some health insurance, right? Mm-hmm. But when you get in retirement, you get what? You get to be 65. You get on Medicare, Medicare Part B, maybe D because of the prescriptions. And you go out and get yourself a Medicare supplement plan, right? Because Medicare doesn't pay everything. They only pay a portion of it, right? We can get into that another time, but. But one of the things they don't do is figure out, hey, if I have a long-term care situation, right, or even a short-term long-term care situation, which seems kind of odd, have you prepared for that? Because that is a huge expense. Now, in Connecticut, the average cost of nursing home care right now is running between $15,000 to $17,000 a month. Nikki.
2: Whoa. Back up. Say that again.
3: Yeah, it's running between $8,000 and $17,000 per month.
2: Wow.
3: Now those numbers are different all over the country. Okay. Everybody has their own different, you know, numbers, but it's a monstrous expense. And people are, you know, I don't think they always realize that sometimes Medicare is not gonna pay. And two, they don't understand the real cost of it. Then there's the people out there who say, hey, that's never happening to me, right? Now, we know that while you're getting better, Medicare will typically take care of you. But when you get to a point where you're not getting any better, and you need some help, maybe you need somebody to come in and help you at home, or, you know, maybe you need continued, you know, help in just to manage your daily lifestyle. And so, you know, Medicare doesn't pay for that. You're on your own. You know, the thing there is that you have to pay. I mean, there's a bill. Where does it come from? So what do people do? Turn to their savings, right? Investment money, retirement accounts, maybe their income, you know, and they have to figure out how to pay for it. And it's a big one. And then what do? You start drawing down off your IRA account, and don't forget taxes, because you got to take your taxes out, right?
2: Yep.
3: Got to take taxes out to pay Uncle Sam, to take the balance to pay for your care. So I believe that most people don't plan enough in this area. You don't necessarily, you know, people say, well, I don't want to get long-term care insurance. And long-term care insurance may or may not be the solution. What I believe is that you should have a plan. Like, okay, if this happens to me, what are the steps I'm going to take? Right?
2: Right.
3: If I'm married, what happens to my spouse? You know, just a plan and say, okay, so you understand the next steps that you take, because it gets very complex. It gets very complex. And, you know, I've walked this path with a number of people. I have clients who are in this situation at the current moment. And the last thing you want to do at that moment, where there's stress of your health and lifestyle and impact on family, is be worrying about money, right?
2: Yeah, right. You know,
3: who wants to worry about, be worrying at that moment about how do we pay for this, right? Because it's a definite change in life. You know, I always say, while you're making plans for life, life is making plans for you.
2: Mm-hmm.
3: And I think you would know that, right?
2: Good.
3: Right.
2: Yeah.
3: So, you know, you're planning for tomorrow and whoops, you know, we didn't know that was going to happen.
2: Right.
3: And so it's all about just having a plan to make sure that you are in a situation where you understand the impact of healthcare and retirement.
2: The full impact. And, you know, and if you're listening today and you don't have a plan, or maybe you don't think your plan is working for you, hey, I'm just going to throw it out there. There is no harm and no foul. I mean, pick up the phone, reach out to the team at Bridgelight Financial. You can call Bill and go over a plan with him. 203-408-6464. Back to the questions, Bill. How could I make my savings last throughout my retirement years? I think that goes back to what you were saying is, you know, am I going to have enough?
3: I think this is a concern for most people, right? What's interesting is that it doesn't seem to matter how much money people have. Mm-hmm. They're always worried about whether or not it's going to be enough.
2: Yeah.
3: Right. And sometimes people who have more money than others worry more than those who don't.
2: Hmm.
3: You know, so, but this is a great question. Is my money going to last throughout the rest of my life? Because people live a lot longer now, right, Nikki? I mean,
2: technology.
3: They're just, you know, life. We live in the greatest of time for healthcare and nutrition and education about health. And if you're paying attention to those three things, you can live a very long, healthy lifestyle, which just takes us longer through a journey in life. And then we're like, okay, is our money going to make it? Right? Is it going to last?
2: Right.
3: Is it going to last for the rest of my life? And so there are things I think are important in making sure that you're doing that, right? First, you should understand where you are, at what phase you're in. Right. This is probably number one, because people are different phases of life. Am I still saving and accumulating, or am I about to retire and, you know, get into the retirement phase, or am I already retired? Because there's different considerations in each one of those phases of life. But it's understanding the basis of what you have, right? You know, how much money do I have? You know, there's some people who, you know, they don't spend a lot of their retirement savings. They live a pretty simple life. They live off of their fixed income and they're happy.
2: Hmm.
3: There's other people out there that have a lot of money, but spend a lot, and they're actually going to be in trouble at some point. Right. So recognizing your cash flow, having a good cash flow plan, understanding the impact of inflation, right?
2: Sure.
3: Inflation's a big one. We went through a lot of inflation in the last few years.
2: Boy, have we.
3: That's definitely something you want to be considering when you're worried about your money lasting throughout retirement is inflation. And, you know, the inflation rate came down, but the price of things didn't. I mean, the appetizer that's still is now the price of an entree is still the price of an entree. well, what we used to experience, right? I mean,
2: it's crazy.
3: It didn't come down at all. It's, you know, so, inflation is a big part of that. I think people need to make sure they understand if their money's going to last, what's the impact? And, you know, that all ties together in having a good plan. A real plan, you know, not a mishmash plan, not a, you know, I kind of have some pieces together. I sort of know what the plan is, but having a really good written income plan or doing an income analysis or a good written income plan, I think is key to that. Because once you get in retirement, it's drawing down on money. And if you understand the written income plan that you have a much better understanding of how long your money is going to last throughout your lifetime. And so the other consideration is, how am I investing my money?
2: True.
3: You know, people typically go into, I watch this all the time. People are in the savings phase of life.
2: Sure.
3: They're in growth investments, lots of stocks and mutual funds in the 401k. And that's great because they're growing money. And in the last few years, they've had great growth. But when you get into retirement phase of life, if you want your money to last, you must shift the tool set. And you must get into a tool set of investments that put you where you should be in retirement phase, which then dominates preservation of principal, creating income. Of course, everybody, Nikki, wants growth on the money. That's right.
2: You want your
3: money
2: to grow. Of course.
3: But that's a different set of tools. And I see a lot of people just go in retirement with the saving, growing tools, and they do that right through retirement. And then all of a sudden, if something bad happens and, you know, the market's not going to stay up the way it is right now forever. It's going to go down at some point.
2: Right.
3: So that impacts longevity, too.
2: Well, I'm really excited about our show, Bill. Our first one is in the books. I'm going to leave the final word to you.
3: Well, we enjoyed the first show today. I really appreciate the time that our listeners have taken with us. Walk the journey with us. Right. We'll walk the path. We'll walk the journey. I think retirement can be an amazing, amazing journey.
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0: From ABC News, I'm Chuck Severton. The two grateful survivors of a small plane emergency landing in Wisconsin's Lake Wausau last night are the pilot and the congressman who is the Republican candidate for Wisconsin governor. Congressman Tom Tiffany writes on social media that the plane started to sink. They swam to shallow water and first responders in a boat rescued them. No serious injuries. Tiffany thanking the pilot and responders. An Iranian commercial ship was attacked early today in the Strait of Hormuz, with one person killed, four wounded, say Iranian state media. Regional governor blames a terrorist enemy. Following a drone attack on a Saudi Arabian pipeline this week, says ABC's Stephen Portnoy.
1: No one has claimed responsibility for Thursday's attack. Saudi officials closed the pipeline Friday as a precautionary measure, a move that led to another dramatic spike in oil prices.
0: Diesel fuel prices in the U.S. are at all-time records, $6 a gallon on average nationally, $8 in California. Tough on California wineries.
2: Now we're definitely, our usage of fuel is at its peak. It just kind of keeps on, you know, we keep on taking it in the, and we can't do anything about it.
0: With the latest inflation report showing it's still too high for regulators, this from ABC's Olivia Rubin.
3: See, the big issue here is inflation, which held steady in August at 3.4%, well above the Fed's target rate of 2%. Now to try to cool this inflation, the Fed can hike rates and investors are expecting as much. Now putting those on at over 80%.
0: The Federal Reserve announcing its latest rate decision Wednesday. A rate hike means borrowing gets more expensive. Think credit card interest rates, car loans, mortgages. Philippine officials say deaths in the Philippine ferry fire have risen to 76, 13 others missing. A ferry overturned in bad weather in Indonesia's Java Sea today, leaving about 130 passengers and crew missing, say rescuers. Six passenger bodies are recovered. You're listening to ABC News.
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0: A second weekend of protests in Portsmouth, England, on the country's south coast, where last weekend protesters tried to stop a boat carrying 140 asylum seekers crossing the English Channel. This weekend,
6: where's your passport?
0: They were back chanting, "Where's your passport?" But also this weekend,
7: when migrant workers are under attack, what do we do?
0: There have been counter-protesters shouting, "Stand up, fight back." Police are on hand as well. Voters in Sweden today will decide whether a conservative leader remains in charge or and a hard right party wins cabinet jobs for the first time, or whether the center-left returns to power. Sweden is a member of the European Union and is NATO's newest member. One issue, how health care should be organized. Welcomed back last night by a sold-out crowd in Paris after 6 years of not performing on stage and by tens of thousands of fans lining the streets, Celine Dion, for the first of 16 shows in the city.
8: So talented. So, it was a lifetime opportunity, I think.
0: Dion canceled her last tour after being diagnosed with stiff person syndrome. It's a rare autoimmune neurological disorder, says Johns Hopkins. With muscle stiffness, painful spasms, and sometimes double vision or slurred speech. There is no cure for it, but symptoms can be managed. Chuck Severson, ABC News.
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13: A flood warning remains in effect throughout Fairfield County this morning and into the mid-afternoon until around 3 p.m. Unnecessary travel is strongly discouraged as the flooding can create dangerous and potentially life-threatening conditions. Motorists should use extreme caution, especially on the Merritt Parkway, where there is currently significant flooding. Connecticut Children's has agreed to end its transgender youth care program for the next 10 years under a settlement with the Trump administration and the Department of Justice. The agreement also requires the hospital to pay the federal government $60,000 and set aside $500,000 for qualifying patients seeking care related to detransition or the effects of previous treatment. The settlement comes amid a broader federal push targeting gender-affirming care for transgender minors. Connecticut consumers will soon receive warnings when companies use their personal data to change prices in real time. A new state law taking effect in October will require online settlers to disclose when a price has been increased using a consumer's personal data, while also placing limits on so-called surveillance pricing. Supporters say the measure is designed to give consumers more transparency about how their personal information may affect the prices they pay. Shoreline East will add 4 new weekday trains between New Haven and New London starting October 5th. The expanded service, funded with $3 million approved by the state lawmakers, will bring the total number of weekday trains on the line to 24. Officials say the new trains are designed to fill gaps in the current schedule and better serve commuters. A redevelopment plan for a vacant church property in Darien is moving toward approval. The proposal would demolish the former St. Paul's Episcopal Church on Mansfield Avenue and divide the 14-acre property into 4 single-family home lots, while preserving more than half of the land as open space. The plan has drawn attention from neighbors and town officials as the redevelopment proposal moves through the approval process. The trial of former Stanford police officer Zachary Lockwood is set to begin September 17th in Milford. Lockwood faces a misconduct with a motor vehicle charge in connection with the 2023 crash that killed Reverend Tommy Jackson while Lockwood was responding to another incident. Authorities say Lockwood was driving 46 miles per hour in a 25 mile per hour zone at the time of the crash. Stanford officials are considering new regulations that would change the way businesses use signs across the city. The proposal would ban inflatable dancing tube men and require illuminated signs to be turned off after business hours or by 11 p.m. It would also place tighter restrictions on signs and window displays at cannabis and smoke shops. The proposed changes are now under consideration by the city's planning board and zoning board. I'm Will Scafaris with your local news here on WICC.
12: 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Weather update.
14: A flood watch will be in effect through early this afternoon. There will be showers and thunderstorms through early this afternoon, some with heavy rain with a high in the upper 70s. A few showers later this evening with a low in the low 60s. Monday, an early shower. Clearing by midday, cooler and less humid in the low 70s. I'm meteorologist Paul Piorek on WICC.
12: 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The opinions expressed are solely those of the sponsor and does not necessarily reflect the views of WICC, Connoisseur Media, or its advertisers. Now it's time to find out what's growing in Ganem's garden. Here's Lee Ganem, that garden guy, from Ganem's Garden Center, Kings Highway Cutoff, Fairfield, on WICC 600.
15: Well, good morning. We're actually thinking of planting rice. This is the perfect area and perfect weather for rice. This rain is extensive and welcome for our drought situation, which I think is out the door, but for the time being. But it's really causing a lot of havoc. Driving here today on both the 95 and the Merritt Parkway are hydroplane areas, so be very careful if you're out there. These are intermittent, heavy thunderstorms in certain pockets, and they just hit you like a big balloon, and then they're gone. So just be careful today. We're taking your calls. The phone lines are open. 203-333-WICC, 333-9422. This is the Voice of Gardening on the Voice of Connecticut, and we have a very special caller this morning. Let's get right to the phone. Good morning. You're on the air with that garden guy.
16: Well, good morning, Lee, and I'm wondering if you needed a boat.
15: Well, I started morning. To build the ark last week. I live in Bridgeport over at Cartwright, and that parking lot has been an absolute disaster, and it's hopefully it doesn't flood over again. It's that Rooster River area that's always been in contention. So.
16: Oh, I'm sure. I know it very well. Yep. You're right. You know, Lee, this is dangerous.
15: Yes.
16: This is very dangerous. Right now, as of 9 a.m., we have had nearly 5 inches of rain in Bridgeport and Fairfield.
15: Well, it's a monsoon for sure. And this weather change, I don't know what's going on with this weather change. They were talking about some type of, the National Weather Service was talking about some type of fall vortex coming down from the North Pole, creating cooler weather. And, of course, when the cool weather, as you well know, hits the warm areas, that's when you get all of the moisture. And this is very excessive and very unusual for our area.
16: You know, it really is. And the shoreline right now is getting hit the hardest. We had the rain that began a little after 6 this morning, and it has been in buckets ever since. So unofficially, we have had 4.73 inches in Fairfield. That's about a month and a half worth of rain in about 3 hours.
15: Yes.
16: And the shoreline is really getting hit hard. We have a flash flood warning through midday. And by early this afternoon, this will begin to move away. You know, Lee, the first 6 months of the year, we were very abnormally dry. And then since mid-June through now, we've had more than 30 inches of rain. That's nearly a year's worth in about 3.5 months.
15: Well, it affects our local growers so desperately. It's just, you know, of course, farmers always pray for rain, but you get to a certain point where it destroys most of the efforts put in. One of our growers in Easton, Sport Hill Farm, she was complaining she planted pumpkins 4 times. I mean, first it was too wet, then it was too dry, and then now the fungus has just taken over. So that's the biggest concern in gardening, and there's not a lot we can do about it. You know, that we can't put umbrellas over our plants, and the moisture is the moisture, and we have to live with it. But it does affect everything. Everybody worries about the cost of gas. Well, the cost of your groceries are probably more and more important than the cost of gas. So it's a terrible thing. And you have to feel for these guys. These people work hard. This is a vocation. It's not just a hobby. So,
16: no, you're right.
15: Yeah,
16: exactly. We are getting a few thunderstorms right now in the greater Bridgeport area. So through about midday and early this afternoon, this will wind down. Again, the heaviest rain right along the shoreline. We have had now just about 5 inches in Bridgeport since 6 this morning. And the advice is don't go out, don't drive. Obviously, the flooding of low-lying areas by lakes, rivers, and streams will be a major issue.
15: When is the high tide in Bridgeport, do you know?
16: I haven't looked.
15: I'll coincide with this, because that's usually when we get the backup from the drainage going out into the Sound, and it backs up into the streets.
16: And you're right.
15: Yep, and it's
16: you're
15: always
16: right.
15: bad timing. And, you know, we don't have a full moon to deal with yet, so.
16: That's right. And, you know, it's interesting you say that, Lee, because it just seems every time we get a bad storm, whether it be Sandy or Irene or heavy-duty rain, it's always at the time of high tide.
15: Always. And that's, you could talk to people in the ER. They'll tell you high tides and full moons go together.
16: That's right.
15: Yeah.
16: So just be safe. We love your show. Do not go out. Do not drive. This should wind down by early this afternoon, but by then the damage will have been done.
15: Great advice. Hopefully everybody stays safe. Thank you for calling in, Paul.
16: All right.
15: Have a great day.
16: You're welcome, Lee.
15: Bye-bye.
16: You too. Bye.
15: Okay, let's go to our commercial break, and we'll be right back.
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15: And we're back, and we're taking your calls. 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Big happy birthdays this week. My favorite daughter-in-law, Daisy, celebrating a birthday again. And Steve Bozzi, a longtime listener and a good friend of mine for many, many years, Twin Painting Company, is his birthday, and his twin brother. We can't forget the twin brother. I think it's Tom, but I'm not sure. I met him years ago. And my oldest friend, Pete Prizio. I can't say enough about this man. I've known him since I was 5 years old, so that puts me way up there into the 70-year mark with Mr. Prizio. So God bless him. And his son, Peter, he got married on his birthday, too. So they're happy anniversary, and they're going to have a nice celebration. They're going to go take a nice cruise at the end of the month, and hopefully they'll have a good, healthy year, and we'll keep going here. We guys like us just don't go, they fade away. We just keep going and going. So if you're noticing the grasses, most of the ornamental grasses are blooming, and we have a good selection from all the way down from a 6-inch plant all the way up to a 5-footer. So the choices are endless, and the variegation in the plumes are very interesting. They look beautiful waving in the wind. They may not look so hot today because everything is just soaking wet, but they bounce back. And so come down. There's a great selection. We have most the ones that we have mostly grow in the sun. There's only one that does okay in the shade, and that's a Hakakolona. And I'm not going to try to spell it. I know what it is, and it's the Japanese forest grass. It's an excellent little ground cover. It grows about 18 inches and has a beautiful fluorescent green to it. It's unbelievable. Looking around and trying to assess the market the way it is, we run into this dilemma almost every year now, the last few years. What do you do with those fall mums? And all of the fall type of cabbage and kale and ornamentation and millet. I mean, what do you do with them? Do you incorporate them and get rid of your annuals that are just starting to look really good? And this is a dilemma for every commercial area and every homeowner. You know, what do you do? Well, I would recommend you wait a little bit. We're still experiencing a much warmer spell, or pretty much a normal spell for this time of the year. And we always have mums that are much later blooming. We don't like to get the early bloomers, and the early bloomers aren't going to last very long. So unless you have a party or something coming up, there's really no reason to buy mums early. Let them fade off in the stores. They do take a lot of maintenance, but this weather, of course, is just conducive to them. So, but you do need to put them in at the right time, and you'll have plenty of time if you go into around the middle of October or even the first week of October before you put them in. You get a good 4 weeks, and this way you'll cover your Halloween decorations with your corn stalks and everything else, the straw bales and all of those fall displays. So don't be in a hurry, as they say. Just wait until the season comes around, and we'll see what happens with this weather pattern going into October. So we found a number of videos where people have been noticing that the yellow jackets, the most noxious type of waspy bees, are, well, they're not a bee, they're a wasp, and they sting, I'll tell you. I've been stung a number of times, but they're a natural predator all of a sudden for lanternfly adults, and quite a few videos out there where they really attack them, and they do a job on them. So be careful where they are, because they will sting you. But keep in mind, you know, sometimes nature works in strange ways, and we get different solutions from unknown places or unthinkable places. So this is just one of those things. So, and in the meantime, the hummingbirds are leaving us. Yes, they are. They've had enough of us. They're going back south, and the next time we'll see them will be next spring, of course, into the summer. And the only place you're going to see them in the wintertime, follow me to St. Martin's in the islands. And there's lots of hummingbirds down there because that's where they winter over. They are unbelievable flyers. They'll go 500 miles and without a breath. So they just whiz away. They're just so fast. It's unbelievable. A few items that we should address this time of the year, of course, are the bagworms. And if you don't know what a bagworm is, check out your arborvitae or any of your maple, anything you see, a bag hanging, a brown satch, satchel, I guess you want to call it, or egg mass. And inside is the worm, and that's what does all the damage. And then it becomes a moth, flies around, lays more eggs, and we continue the cycle. So be careful. If you see them, if you can get to them, take them off by hand with a pair of gloves and burn them. Don't throw them in the garbage. They'll find their way back into the cycle. So burn them if you can. It's the best way to eradicate anything, including any type of evidence that something happened bad. People burn things, though. Unless you're a specialist in forensics, you'll be fine. So apply your fall fertilizer. This is a great time. I mean, your lawn is hungry, and the nice thing about this time of the year is that a weed and feed that you would normally use in the late spring, early summer, say around the first week of June or last week of May, is probably much more effective this time of the year. Not only is your lawn hungry for nutrients, the weeds are too. So when you apply a weed and feed at the correct timing, of course, it'd be perfect after this rain, as long as your lawn is pretty much in maintainable condition where it's been cut. And you let it sit on there for a day without any moisture, and that should be a good thing after today anyway. You will knock out 90% of your weeds, and your grass will love it, because now it gives the grass the high sign to take off and start growing roots. Grass is actually cool season grasses like bluegrass, fescue, and rye actually dominate this time of the year by growing a lot of roots and stolons and all kinds of happy things going on. So feed them. They just need a good feeding. And then, of course, the last feeding will be coming up around Thanksgiving. So we'll give them enough time to get going. And if you're putting new seed down, new seed germinates much quicker now than it does in the late spring. You have a lot of things going for you that you don't have in late spring. You have much warmer soil. You have adequate moisture, of course, and you have shorter days. So, and you don't have to beat yourself up and water them so much. The moisture will hold every morning. If you have with the situation with the dew, you can see it on your car. It's there. And like we always say, the Muir Forest out in California, they live off of the evaporation and transpiration of the San Francisco Bay. Nobody waters those 1,000 or 2,000-year-old trees. They pick up the moisture from the air, and this is how they sustained all these years. My last visit there, I got reprimanded because I walked on the grassy area, and that's where the grassy areas around absorb the moisture and keep those trees going. So just a word to the wise, you don't have to, you shouldn't have had to run your sprinkler systems at all this year. You could have saved a lot of money. And a lot of people that did run sprinklers, they had the problems that come from overwatering. They had the fungi and, of course, insect aggravation out there. So if you have grubs now, a good time to apply Dylox, D-Y-L-O-X. And this weather is perfect for that. And not many good things that this weather is for, but it is good for that type of application. Let's go right to the phones. Good morning. You're on the air with that garden guy.
20: Good morning, Lee. It's Joy. How are you today?
15: Do you want to turn Joy up? I can't hear her. Hold on, Joy.
20: Okay.
15: No, a little higher. I can't hear her. Can you hear her on your hair? I can't hear her on mine.
20: No.
15: Hold on. Let me try it. All right. Go ahead, Joy.
20: Okay. You know, just settle a little. My son and I think peppers, the hot seeds of the pepper, the seeds of the pepper are the hottest. And he says it's the vein.
15: No, it's the seeds. Trust me.
20: It's the seeds, right?
15: Of course it is. Yes. That's what they make a lot of animal deterrents from. They take the capsicum.
20: I don't hear you.
15: Okay. What are we having? We must be having storm difficulties.
20: Oh.
15: Can you hear me now?
20: Yes, I can.
15: Okay.
20: Yes.
15: So the seeds hold the most heat. That's why when you're cooking, you take the vein and the seeds out so that you get just the effect of the pepper, whatever the Scoville scale is on them. But they're going to get really hot if you leave those seeds in there.
20: That's what I think.
15: Yep.
20: That's what I've always believed. Okay. And the other thing is the Christmas cactus. I have it outside. Now, is it best to keep it until the first frost?
15: Always. Yeah, we always recommend that. So you're a long way off.
20: Okay. All right. Thank you. Have a wonderful day.
15: Take care now. Thank you.
20: Bye.
15: Bye-bye. Okay, the only thing we're going to ask you to do if you planted new shrubs or trees is to make sure that you maintain the moisture right up until the ground freezes. Even with this exceptional moisture, sometimes things will dry out and the roots will get happier with just a constant maintenance of a good program of watering. So, and then if you start to get a lot of premature dead leaves falling to the ground, of course, pick them up. You don't want them to sit on your lawn. It blocks the sun and you don't want to, we haven't got that much sun really, if you think about it. And, you know, I was talking to a couple of my growers, farmers around here, and they're complaining that the tomatoes are there. They're all beautifully forming, but they are not ripening as quickly. So the cool nights and the shorter days, of course, affect that. And I went to Lancaster, PA for a couple of days, and, you know, my guys know how to water. And my tomato plants, when I came back, half of them were yellow on the bottom, and that's just from the high humidity. So taking off those yellow leaves, of course, will maintain the integrity of the plant, and they'll keep producing, of course. So we're not out of the woods yet, but tomatoes are on a little bit on the expensive side because of the lack of ripening. And the other crop that's very important, of course, sometimes you get tired of eating the same old thing. So, you know, there's a lot of melons out there. This is a great time for melons. Cantaloupes and honeydews are exceptional this time of the year. Watermelon, you get kind of tired of it, but they're still pretty good anyway. But corn, and the corn is not maturing enough. It's just too wet for it and not enough heat. So that's why you see, you know, when you get a good hot summer, the forage corn, of course, it burns up and it turns brown, and that's when they harvest it and put it away for the winter. So, and going through that Lancaster area, the stalks are just green as grass, and they're not turning fast enough. And the few places where it's a higher ground where their water is running away from it, they're drying up a little bit. So the farmers are just waiting until they get that maturation before they harvest. And such a huge area. I never realized how big. I actually got lost going out there thanks to GPS. I put in the wrong address, but I put in the right address, but the wrong town. And I got myself a little whirlwind tour of the countryside, which I love anyway. And There's nothing but corn and soybean. Let me tell you, folks, this is the country where we grow soybeans for everybody, and we grow corn for everybody. So God bless America. We'll be back right after these messages.
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23: Now it's time to find out what's growing in Ganem's garden. 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
15: And we're back. We're taking your calls, 203-333-WICC, 333-9422. The phone lines are open, and if you have any questions about anything in gardening, we are here for you. So we're going to get some nice bulbs coming in soon. We have some coming in. We'll have more coming in. So if you want to force any for next year, you get them right now and you pot them all up and put them somewhere in a cold place. The growers actually buy refrigerated trailers and they plant all of their spring bulbs or Easter bulbs, as we know. And I haven't looked to see when Easter is, but they normally count back 16 weeks and that's when they start to pot them all up. And this way here, they get prepared for the big chill, as we call it. They have to be vernalized. So let's go right to the phone. Good morning. You're on the air with that garden guy.
24: Hello, Lee. I'm loving all of this moisture, but we have some very mature hostas. And every year about this time, they start to get yellowy looking and brown around the edges, and I don't know if that's just the normal maturation.
15: Well, sure it is. Are they in the sun or the shade?
24: They're sort of in the sun.
15: Yeah, well, the sun will burn them.
24: Some are in the shade. Yeah, well,
15: they've all had a rough year. They don't like a lot of moisture, number one. And the ones that are in the full sun are gonna burn from the sun, and probably the effects of too much rain will also affect those. So I wouldn't be concerned. They're going to die down naturally, and that's when you're going to cut them, and they'll come up like a champ next year.
24: Okay. Should I, in case there's a little bit of fungus or something?
15: No, it's not. No, it's not worth the effort of fungal application. It's not a fungus. It's a cultural thing. And we've had a very unusual, if you heard the beginning of the show with Paul Pierrick, and I've known Paul, oh my God, 40 years. We used to do the weather from when he was with Channel 12. We used to get up at 4:30 in the morning and go meet him to do the weather on location. He was oh my Lord, what a character. And he's a smart man, and he's a very bigger giver to the community. This guy, I believe he does the sports games for some schools, and he does teach classes.
24: Great.
15: Yeah. No, so, you know, he's a very versatile guy, but he's the guy who'll tell you what the weather's really like. And this is very unusual this year. This monsoon season, as we'll call it. And we'll see what happens. Hopefully nobody gets hurt.
24: Well, I like it because we're on a well and I don't ever water.
15: Yeah, but you can't, you know what Abe Lincoln said, right? You can only please some of the people some of the time. You can't please all the people all the time. And that's weather in Connecticut.
24: Right.
15: If you don't like the weather in Connecticut, stick around. It'll change in a couple of days.
24: Okay.
15: All right.
24: Just leave my hostas alone.
15: You leave your hostas alone. God will take care of them.
24: Okay. Thank you. Thank
15: You're
24: you
15: welcome.
24: So much.
15: All right.
24: Bye.
15: Bye-bye. Okay. What's in bloom? Oh, my. The fall clematis, that paniculata, is just putting on a show. And, you know, most people don't even realize what they have. And They don't cut it back, and it just, it grows through shrubs, it grows around trees, and the only people that really know what they're doing are the ones that put it around the trellis, and they put a plant on each side, or, and it really reaches out 10 or 15 feet every single year, and then all of a sudden it explodes in these beautiful star-like white flowers and very fragrant. So the deer don't touch them, and the bees just love them for the pollen, but they are in full bloom. I think they're a little early. Usually a fall clematis is after the 20th, but you know what? It's been one of those cockeyed years, and we're still only a week away from the first day of fall. So the fall equinox is on our doorstep, and yet to come is going to be some type of decision by the Congress whether we're going to go back to a daylight save, or I'm sorry, standard time, or stay in one area of daylight savings time. I don't know if I like it early, dark early in the morning or dark early in the afternoon, but just be careful. This is a difficult time of the year, especially for older folks to drive at night. And most people that I know, it's after 7 o'clock, forget about it. They're going to bed at 8:30. So this way we all get our well-rested beauty sleep and keep ourselves going. So poinsettias, cactus, Christmas cactus, and kalanchoe. You want to, if you want them to bloom on schedule, begin conditioning your poinsettias. Poinsettias take a special short day situation, and the only way a homeowner can do it, unless you have a dark room, is put them into a closet every day around 4 o'clock, and then take them out in the morning and put them in the sun, and do this consecutively, and you will get flowers or bracts. Actually, the flowers are not that showy. It's the red bracts that develop from the short day. And, of course, chrysanthemums are on a short day also. So as the days get shorter, that's when they start to bloom. And if you get a heat spell on them, it'll push them out so fast. So what these growers do, they do the same thing. They shade them. They start shading them back in July to get them to trigger their blossoms so that they'll have an early market product. So if they grow on the natural type or natural schedule, especially the Belgian ones that are ones that have thousands of little flowers, all different colors, it'll be a real good benefit. And of course, as Joy from Long Island said, keep your Christmas cactus out until the first good frost. So that usually triggers the blooms, and make sure you water them properly. They'll talk to you. Christmas cactus actually have a different language. And if you look at the limey green, then if you lift that pot, more than likely it's dry. So give it a good drench. And then when they get nice and healthy green, you've done the right thing. So let's go right to the phone. Good morning. You're on the air with that garden guy.
2: Good morning, Lee. I have some pots at the bottom of my front steps, and I put mums into them this week. And the squirrels are digging out, and they're throwing the dirt everywhere, and there's nuts all over the steps. If I put a couple of good-sized rocks in where they're digging, would that discourage them?
15: No. If you can get some pine cones, white pine cones, and they're plentiful, set some around the edge of the pot, and they'll stay away because they don't like the stickiness from the pine.
2: Oh, perfect. Great. Thanks very much for the tip.
15: Yep. You're welcome.
2: Have a good week.
15: You too.
2: Careful driving home.
15: Yes. Thank you. Bye-bye. Okay. Mark your perennials, because some perennials that have gone by the wayside, people kind of forget the identification of the plant unless you have a journal. And I'm always a big fan of journals and of course, photos this year. This time in our life, or I don't know how many photos I have on my phone, I can't find what I'm looking for half the time. So we need a real good index on them, unless you know the year. And some people they live by that phone. They know every year. They know where every plant is. They know where every grandchild picture is. Unbelievable. So it takes me, you politely scroll through your photos to see if you can find them. And then, of course, right after that person leaves, you find them. So it's not going to help you. So then you text it to them. So you know what? We are really dependent on these stupid phones, and I live with them or live without them. I don't know what the argument is, but I'll tell you, I've seen more people running the poles and the crosswalks, everything, and they're on their phones, and they just don't look up, and that's when they get in trouble. But we have the control over our gardens where we can mark things. And you should have a map of where things are. And then if you were smart, you took pictures in the spring when you had that flurry of spring flowering bulbs where you might need a few more here or there, keeping in mind that you don't want to dig them up to find out where they are. Just keep track by marking them and then just fill in the spots. And that's the best way to do it. And this way here, you'll have a bigger show the following year. Okay. So, but the photos definitely are a plus. The other plants that are in bloom right now are the asters, and that's the New England aster. That's the wild ones that you see all along the wayside and the roadsides, and they're in white, mostly in white. You don't see very many purples. Of course, we do have asters in purple and pink and white, and they've been trimmed back or disbudded. That's just how you get the flush of growth from one little stem. The size of a mum, for instance, or an aster, it comes in about a 3-inch pot. And that one plant gets put into the pot and is cut back at 2 or 3 times to flush out the growth to the sides to make the plant fuller and fuller and fuller. Of course, that goes for like a 6-inch or 8-inch plant. If you get into a larger pot with especially chrysanthemums, there's probably 5 plants in a 12-inch pot. And maybe 7 in a 14-inch basket. So, but that's the way that type of plant grows, by pinching. And years ago, growers spent thousands of dollars in labor on sending people

0: to set bud, and that's how you get the bloom. So that's the history of chrysanthemums, and any of the other mums are a lot different. In fact, a lot of the daisies, I'm disappointed with the Shasta daisies. Most people don't know how to treat them. There's a property on North Avenue in Bridgeport where they put them in along near the Rooster River. With a beautiful row of them, and they, when they were in bloom, they were gorgeous. And I almost want to stop in and I guess school the landscaper to go in there and cut them back, you know, like a month ago, because they were done and they would have bloomed a second time. So, you know, nature keeps giving if you know how to prune it and how to take care of it. And that's why we're here to help, trying to help you along. On the other hand, the hibiscus, the dinner plate hibiscus, or the perennial hibiscus, the one that comes from the ground every year, the real cold hardy one, is just spectacular. Driving around, and the particular properties that I look at are the Staples Plaza down the street from me. The people down there, they do a decent job maintaining, and but the hibiscus are just blooming and blooming and blooming. And if you look up on Black Rock Turnpike, there's quite a few and a number of plantings up there. The Bank of America building comes to mind, where they're just spectacular. It's that maroon leaf one with the pink flowers is so stunning. And there's so many varieties. There's like 15 or 20 varieties that will achieve, including whites, straight pinks, straight reds, whatever color you want. And the leaf color, this has all been developed over the years by horticulturists, of course, because we want more and more varieties. And we need to draw out a line, I think, on hydrangeas. And the only good hydrangea, or the nicest hydrangea that I've seen in a number of years, is a hydrangea paniculata called White Diamond. And it stays white pretty much through its lifestyle, and then it turns that kind of limey green. But I'll tell you, if you got a good spot for if you want a real pure white, I mean, that's why they call it White Diamond, and it's spectacular. So come on down, pick one up. Let's go right to the phone. Good morning. You're on the air with That Garden Guy.
1: Hi, Lee. Good morning. It's Lisa from Woodbridge.
0: Hi, Lisa.
1: Hey, I am in a condo, and they planted a lot of these river birch trees, and they're very pretty, but right now they're getting extremely leggy, meaning they start to grow up and then outward. And I noticed that the bottom, say, 3 feet still has those branches or suckers. Should
0: okay.
1: I recommend cutting at least the bottom 3 feet, at least so that the top could get fuller?
0: Well, the top's not going to get fuller if you cut the bottom branches, my dear. What you need is a good tree guy to come in there in the winter, in January,
1: yeah.
0: And you should look for one now. Talk to your association to get in there and give them a haircut back or a hedging back so they get fuller by trimming back the top about one third.
1: All right.
0: Okay.
1: All right. I like
0: yeah,
1: that.
0: You want to do it in the wintertime. You don't want to do it in the spring because they'll bleed on you. But you have like pretty much all of December, January, and maybe February. Once you start hearing that the maple syrup is running, it's probably too late by then. So, but birch are that way. Okay. You can really keep them in check.
1: All right. Fantastic. Thank you so much.
0: You're welcome.
1: All right. Have a great day.
0: Bye-bye. Bye. And we'll be back right after these messages.
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1: And we're back. We're taking your calls, 203-333-WICC, 333-9422. And this weather, as we talked about, raising havoc with our farmers and crops, is affecting pumpkins, too. So a number of pumpkin places just or pumpkin farms just don't have the if they have a lower lying area, they're just getting so much fungus, and they have very poor pollination, and the deer eat them. You know, deer like pumpkin. They don't like pumpkin pie. They like the, and then when you bring them home, the squirrels like them. So we're really battling nature here. So don't put those pumpkins out so early. Wait until the right time. You've got a long way to Halloween. So, and there'll be plenty around if you just wait patiently. So hydrangea drying, if you want to get those PG dried out, or if you want to make a nice wreath, you can do it. And get my mother's favorite hairspray, Aquanet. That's what keeps them glued on there so that the flowers don't fall off. Of course, you want to dry them first. So you can get, if you can get your hands on some glycerin, put the glycerin in a tall vase or a little bit of glycerin at the bottom and cut, make your fresh cuts, or just water and let them dry slowly, and then they'll be fine. Or some people just hang them up. So there's lots of options. So there's still time to plant a lot of the fall crops. We still have time. And seeds. Just keep an eye on those seeds. I mean, some of those seed packets are under 45 days. Some are under 30 days. So if you're looking for beets and you're looking for radishes and carrots, in fact, carrots can stay in the ground a long time. So the season's not over yet. We still have a limited selection of greens. We unfortunately didn't have a lot of romaine because our grower kind of messed up a little bit, but we will be in better shape next year. We know it's not the influx, and I think everybody's kind of petered out and tired. And but you know, if you want to grow your own, you can grow lettuce from now until December if you put it in a cold frame, and we'll talk about cold frames in the coming weeks and how to build them. In the meantime, we have big news. We have our big sale. We're going to have a big sale. We rarely run sales, folks, but we are going to have a customer appreciation sale September 25th to 27th, and details to follow. It'll be well worth the visit, and I'm sure it's a great time to plant, so you'll take advantage of this sale with all of the sale items, of course. Of course, this week, our plant of the week, we always have a plant of the week, and it's 25% off, and it's our wisteria. And I know everybody goes, oh, my, wisteria, they're invasive. Well, this one is not. This is the Blue Moon wisteria, and it's it has the best, its invasiveness is not there, and the cold hardiness is excellent. So unlike the Asian wisteria varieties, they can become aggressive in an American landscape. Blue Moon is a native North American species. So we like that word native. So come on down. They're 25% off. And sometimes they bloom 2-3 times in the summertime or during the season. So they're kind of like clematis. Different varieties of clematis will bloom at different times too. And of course, we need to have something that's substantial and that you can maintain and keep in check. And this was one of the easy wisterias. So if you drive around, and I do, and you watch now, this obscene weather pattern has caused a lot of premature blooming on the, like, PJM, Rhodies, Magnolia, Janes, Azaleas even, and even some apple trees. But this is just a natural thing, and it's not going to affect the plants, and just don't be that concerned about them. But this is what happens when you have all of this situation going on. Great time to test your soil if your garden is done. And my best education on gardening right now is throw away those plants when they're done. Driving by some of these farm stands and these fields, the tomatoes are pretty much mouchard. They're done. The plants are all brown, and they're just drying up like crazy. So they're not going to continue. The eggplants have slowed down this year. The peppers have been exceptional. Everywhere you look, peppers are really taking off. So everybody's taking their turn, I guess, by some type of domination with the weather. But some things just thrive in this weather. Other things do not. I'm still picking a few cucumbers, but everybody else I'm talking to is done. Yellow squash and green squash, forget about. Like I said, the pumpkins are starting to mature out. You got to be careful. Don't get them too early. And this way here, you'll have all of these plants when you need them. If you do want to get Montauk daisies, now's a great time to get them. And they're, we let the growers do all that pinching, and they're going to be, they're budding up like crazy. And I've seen a number of places where they should have cut them back a couple of months ago to keep them in check. And of course, they're just wild now, and they're going to be tough to they're going to look a little wacky because they're going to be brown on the bottom, of course, the brown leaves, and of course, those beautiful flowers on the top. But down by the seashore, they're kind of informal, I guess, if you want to call them. It's not a big deal. And this way here, maybe we can educate more people in going down and pruning them back, of course, for next year's blossom. So our app has been upgraded tremendously. My daughter's doing such a great job, I'll tell you. So we're right there in the 21st century with our app, and you can get a lot of information off the app and, of course, our website. And, of course, Instagram, all the things I don't know about, and Facebook, of course. So we do make a lot of videos here and there. And if you have any questions, of course, just email us. We can email us when we're not on the air. And if we are on the air, of course, you're feel free to call in any time. Good time to start thinking about mulching for prior to the winter. If you want to get that mulch down, where those plants may be drying out over the wintertime, you want to get a little cover on them. The only thing I would not put a lot of mulch around would be perennials. Perennials don't like to be covered early. You contain the heat too long where a shrub is a little different. And put mulch down, aside from volcanoes. And, you know, there are volcanoes in the world. They should not be in your yard. And a lot of these landscape companies need to be educated, I guess, about the mountains. They just don't do any benefit to the trees. They cause more havoc than they do help. And I guess they're just thinking that maybe this is the solution. Maybe this is much better. They don't have to go back as easy, and the weeds won't grow well. You can also get mulch with weed seed in it, and then you put it down, and then all of a sudden you have a crop of weeds. So be careful where you get your mulch from. And this way here, once you get it, then you deal with it. PSA, Our Lady of Assumption Church on Strathfield Road is celebrating their annual September Fest. What a wonderful, wonderful parish. And it'll be on 9/18 to 9/20 next week. So we figure we get ahead of the game. We missed the two festivals that we should have mentioned, which were the Syrian Orthodox Church and the St. Demetrius up in Easton. I thought that they ran into today, but they did not. And, it's a shame because years ago, these festivals used to run 3-4 days. And I guess the older people are getting really older, the people that do all the work, and the young kids don't want to get involved. So it takes a village to put these festivities on. I mean, the food is wonderful, and it takes a long time to make a lot of food. So God bless those people. And they're very active in the community, of course, and we like to support our local people here. We really believe in supporting locals. So if you had wood ashes from last year, we always talked about instead of putting lime down in your garden, of course, you should do a soil test first. Always do a soil test at least once a year. This is a great time to send your soil samples away. You have time to correct things very easily. And the soil labs are not that busy. They usually are busier in the spring for all the farmers and everything. But right now, they are not that busy, and you can send those samples in. You can go to the New Haven Agricultural Station site, and you can get there's a printout, and you can they give you instructions how to send it. Or you can buy the kit from the soil science or the soil test lab at my alma mater, UConn. It's $16, I believe, unless they go up again. It's such a weird, a bizarre thing. We have to send them a check before they send us. It's almost like, you know, when I went there, the tuition didn't have to be there until you got there. And all of a sudden, a $16 soil test needs a priority. So mid-September is a great time to plant, of course, like we talked about. Put those trees and shrubs that you've been dying to put in. I mean, we've done all the watering all summer long, and right now you can take advantage of the beautiful plants that we have. We had a run on cherry laurel, skipinensis, which is the upright ones. We have more coming in. We've located some. I can't wait to see what the freight rate's going to be since this diesel fuel is It's topped about $6 and $8 in California. So I don't know if this is temporary or whatever. I don't know where our reserves are. We are the largest producer of oil in the world. So we should not be in this economic situation. But God bless that president. I'll tell you, I would never want to be a president. I wouldn't want that responsibility. So hopefully the decisions he's making are for the benefit of the whole country. And we'll see what happens. If you want to outwit your squirrels and chipmunks, there's a number of ways to do them. Of course, you can trap chipmunks, and my daughter will probably kill me. And you can trap squirrels if you want and take them for a ride. But it's actually against the law. But if they're inundating your garden, I can't see any, especially groundhogs. And they really are a challenge. So they really do so much challenge. And, you know, people are very generous. They try to accommodate the rodents that come into your garden. In fact, I had a friend years ago, he used to plant two gardens, one for the groundhog and one for himself. And well, the groundhog ate his own garden and then he ate his garden. So it didn't work too well now. So our tip of the week, this is a very important tip. Of course, avoid pruning any shrubs or trees unless you have to take off dead branches from or storm damage. This is not a good time to year prune on anything. If you start pruning now, you will create havoc with the success and growth that comes on, because the growth continues, doesn't harden off, and all of a sudden it's wintertime and the branches freeze. So be very cautious what you do with pruning. So call before you prune. You know, it's like that call before you dig. Give the store a call, no problem. We have some garlic in. Don't get all excited. It's a long way off from being planted, along with the spring flowering bulbs, but we will have a selection. We have two sources, and they look pretty good this year. So remember, don't Google it, just Ganymede. The recipe of the week is bruschetta. I know everybody has a bruschetta recipe, but if you want a really good bruschetta, I got a little kick to mine. And I'll tell you, when I make it for my friends, they just absolutely love it. Even my daughter, who doesn't even like tomatoes, eats my bruschetta. So until next week, this is that garden guy signing off. Be safe. Drive carefully today.
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3: From ABC News, I'm Chuck Severson. There have been protests around Ireland for President Trump's visit to a golf tournament this weekend. From ABC's Marcus Moore in Ireland.
4: President Trump has been attending that final day of the Irish Open at his golf resort in Doonbeg, Ireland. And his visit comes at a time when many here are enduring the effects of the war in Iran and overall anger surrounding U.S. foreign policy. People demonstrated here in Dublin and in other parts of the country. This trip prompting the largest security operation Ireland has seen, with some 10,000 police officers spanned across the country.
3: Trump in Ireland repeating this alleged offer.
5: If the Republicans win, as I said, it's $5,000 to all adults in the country, and we can easily handle that because we're taking in so much money.
3: It's not certain if that can be done legally or without the okay of Congress, and if so, the Census Bureau estimates the cost at over $1 trillion. Trump promised to give Americans $2,000 tariff dividend checks last November. Checks never went out. The two survivors of a small plane emergency landing in Wisconsin's Lake Wausau last night are the pilot and the congressman, who's the Republican candidate for Wisconsin Governor Tom Tiffany. No serious injuries. An Iranian commercial ship was attacked early today in the Strait of Hormuz, with one person killed and four wounded, say Iranian state media. ABC's Stephen Portnoy.
6: Fighting again flares up in the long-running war between the Houthis and the Saudis. President Trump has said the U.S. has had discussions with the Houthis aimed at keeping them in line. The Houthis say they're only targeting Saudi ships.
3: Facing a shakeup and a funding lapse unless Congress acts at the end of the month, SNAP, Supplemental Nutrition Assistance Program, used to be food stamps, states will have to pick up 75% of the costs, a major shift from the feds. Since the big Republican budget bill became law, about 5 million Americans, including 1.5 million children, lost access to SNAP. You're listening to ABC News.
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3: Trouble in downtown Green Bay, Wisconsin overnight. Police say a car tried to plow into officers clearing out a crowd. Police Chief Chris Davis.
10: They attempted to take some people into custody. There was a struggle. There was a large crowd that gathered. And then while all of this was going on, a car that we don't know whether it was related to the disturbance or not began driving through the crowd.
3: Nobody in the crowd hit. Four cops injured. Not seriously. They say the driver's caught. A suspected drunk. The Federal Reserve Wednesday announces its latest decision on interest rates affecting the cost of borrowing for homes, auto loans, credit cards, and more. ABC's Dave Packer.
11: Investors are looking for a quarter point rate hike after inflation came in hotter than expected in August. Also Wednesday, the government's August retail sales figure is providing a fresh look at consumer spending.
3: A sold-out crowd in Paris last night welcomed back Celine Dion after a six-year break from performing. Tens of thousands of fans lined the streets.
12: We thought she was going to retire because she was so ill a few years ago. But now she's here and we are here to see her.
3: It's the first of 16 shows in Paris. Dion canceled her last tour after being diagnosed with stiff person syndrome. It's a rare autoimmune neurological disorder, says Johns Hopkins, with muscle stiffness and painful spasms. While there's no cure, symptoms can be managed. Chuck Sievertson, ABC News.
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19: A flood warning remains in effect throughout Fairfield County this morning and into the mid-afternoon until around 3 p.m. Unnecessary travel is strongly discouraged as the flooding can create dangerous and potentially life-threatening conditions. Motorists should use extreme caution, especially on the Merritt Parkway, where there is currently significant flooding. Connecticut Children's has agreed to end its transgender youth care program for the next 10 years under a settlement with the Trump administration and the Department of Justice. The agreement also requires the hospital to pay the federal government $60,000 and set aside $500,000 for qualifying patients seeking care related to detransition or the effects of previous treatment. The settlement comes amid a broader federal push targeting gender-affirming care for transgender minors. Connecticut consumers will soon receive warnings when companies use their personal data to change prices in real time. A new state law taking effect in October will require online settlers to disclose when a price has been increased using a consumer's personal data, while also placing limits on so-called surveillance pricing. Supporters say the measure is designed to give consumers more transparency about how their personal information may affect the prices they pay. Shoreline East will add 4 new weekday trains between New Haven and New London starting October 5th. The expanded service, funded with $3 million approved by the state lawmakers, will bring the total number of weekday trains on the line to 24. Officials say the new trains are designed to fill gaps in the current schedule and better serve commuters. I'm Will Scafaris with your local news here on WICC.
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5: A flash flood warning will be in effect through midday with heavy rain and flooding of low-lying areas and by rivers, lakes, and streams. There will be leftover showers during the afternoon in the mid-70s, a shower too late at night with a low in the mid-60s. On Monday, clearing by late morning and sunny in the afternoon in the low-70s. I'm meteorologist Paul Piorek on WICC.
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7: And welcome to Wake Up, your radio home every Sunday for truth, justice, and democracy. This is your hour of fighting back if you're tired of the massive Trump corruption, tired of being divided, the right-wing screamers on radio, tired of billionaires, bullies, climate deniers. If you're tired of all this stuff, this is your place to get stronger every week, to build this little community of people who believe in democracy. I guess it's not a little community anymore, because we're 66% of the polling data are against Trump. So politics is personal to me. I've been in politics all my life. I was raised, as many of you listeners are, in an era of hope and opportunity. We had Franklin Roosevelt and Harry Truman's battle for health care and Medicare and against fascism. We had John Kennedy and Lyndon Johnson's fight for equality, civil rights, and voting rights. That all were things that underpinned our democracy, that expanded the pie for everyone, that built opportunity. And now we have the enemy within. The enemy is at 1600 Pennsylvania Avenue. He has targeted all the programs that have made America the greatest economy in the world. We've got Social Security, Medicare, Medicaid, unemployment insurance, science research. We're going to talk about that today, especially as it regards to cancer, environmental protection, consumer protection, voting rights, civil rights, women's rights, NATO, and world peace. Those are all things that were predominantly pushed by bipartisan coalitions led by Democrats. That's why we have this show, because we want to get back to that time. We don't want the Trump MAGA agenda of fascism or authoritarianism. You know, there is a cancer in America that we're going to talk about, and it's not just prostate cancer and breast cancer. This is Prostate Cancer Awareness Month this month. We're going to talk a little bit about cancer and all that that entails. But we are living in an environment where vaccines are denied. The science behind vaccines, we attack the science researchers. We attack the scientists. We make them the enemy. That has never been done before in America. That's only been done by this authoritarian regime that's tearing down the West Wing of the White House, gold gilding bronze statues, trying to build an arch that blocks the view of the most sacred burial ground in the United States, defiling the Kennedy Center. I mean, here we have a president, John Kennedy, the only Purple Heart recipient who was a president, risked his own life, cheated to get into the military because of health problems. He didn't cheat to get out of the military like Trump did. And now we have the defilement of the Kennedy Center, with a disreputable, treasonous president putting his name on a hero of American democracy. Let's just hope that sanity prevails. We've got to take a break. I know there's a lot of commercials. Be patient. We are going to talk today about cancer. There's so many of you out there fighting cancer. I'm one of them. My co-host, Melissa Kane, is a cancer survivor. We're going to talk about prostate cancer, especially because this is Prostate Awareness Month. It's the largest cancer that affects men in the United States of America. We know that it's preventable and survivable with early detection. So much of what we have to do relies on our federal government providing research. And we're going to talk about how the Trump administration has targeted cancer research to kill cancer research in the United States and thereby continue to kill Americans through their science denial, their vaccine denial, and cancer research elimination. So we've got to go to, believe it or not, even more commercials. But we're going to be right back after just a few quick ones. Wake Up with Vince and Kane. Thanks for tuning in. We got a great show. And to all our Jewish friends out there, Shana Tova. This is a new year. Happy New Year. Let's hope it's a better one.
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7: And welcome back. Today we're going to be talking about the intersection between fighting cancer, both on a personal level and a political level, and the Trump administration's callous disregard for facts, science, and people's lives. We've never had to deal with this before, ladies and gentlemen. There's still people, about 33% of the public, that back this knucklehead. And what does it do to us? It jeopardizes our life. It jeopardizes our lifeblood of democracy. We've seen every democratic institution attacked by this administration. We've seen massive corruption. We're now one of the major players in cryptocurrency is at the Oval Office. He's selling subscriptions to his tips for $100,000 a subscription a year. All of these things fly in the face of any common sense. So a third of America doesn't have common sense. It's a shame. I don't care about saying that because they're not listening to me. They've certainly turned this off, and our ratings will keep going up because the population of America who defies this craziness is growing and growing as people come back to the center in the Democratic Party and other places, and hopefully a rebuilt Republican Party at some point, which has been co-opted. But we're going to talk about the impact on our lives, on our health. Cancer is one of the leading causes of death in the world. It's estimated that about 2 million new cases will be diagnosed in the United States. The good news is that the survival rate keeps going up. Don't you hate it when people say, oh, there's a cure for cancer. Those big chemical companies, they just want to milk it so they make money. Well, when you go through cancer, as I am and as Melissa has, and many of you listening have, we realize that there are brilliant, brilliant scientists at Yale, Smilo, at Hartford Healthcare, and others. I recently visited with the doctors handling my cancer, also at Memorial Sloan Kettering and MD Anderson in Texas. We had a wonderful visit with those people, and they've validated that the care I'm getting here in Connecticut is the best. I don't need to go anywhere else. And isn't that wonderful that we live in Connecticut? People are always complaining, oh, Connecticut, you're too expensive. Well, you get what you pay for. We've got the most beautiful environment. We've got Long Island Sound. We've got wonderful schools. We've got, except in the cities, we need to do more there, obviously, to make equality a reality. It's a disease that affects many of us. About 40% of us listening today will be diagnosed with some form of cancer. That could include some of the more treatable ones like skin cancer. But when you have a disease that affects nearly half of the population, you've got to pay attention. And you certainly don't want to go to universities doing groundbreaking research and cancel their research as Trump has done. We'll get into that in a little bit. Let's just talk about Gardasil. Now, Gardasil came out. It's a vaccine for children primarily against HPV. Now, my cancer happens to be a viral cancer, so I'm reading a lot about HPV. The HPV virus is about 5 microns. Now, if you were to take a hair off your head and try to split that, get the kitchen knife out and try to split that hair, even once, you can't do it, but you'd have to split it 1,000 times to find the size of the HPV virus, which is also the same size as the COVID virus. These are infinitesimally small proteins and things that can reproduce inside your body to create cancers. Now, of the HPV viruses, there's about 50 or 60, and nearly all adults have been exposed to one. Our immune systems clear them, so it's not as dangerous as other viruses. Certainly some of our immune systems cleared the COVID virus and others didn't, but with the vaccine, far, far fewer people, they estimate about 2 million fewer people because of the vaccine, did not die. Now, unfortunately, if you look at the party affiliation, many more Republicans, I assume MAGA Republicans, died because they refused to take early treatment and prevention and the vaccine. But getting back to Gardasil now, cervical cancer in women, this started probably, about 8 or 10 years ago that kids were getting routinely vaccinated with Gardasil. Cervical cancer, which in women is one of the culprits of the HPV virus, cervical cancer incidences in women under, I think it's 23, have gone to zero. Now, granted, the longer you live, the more likely it is that you're going to get cancer. And so these are preliminary, but there always was incidences of cancer in younger women, and now there are none. So we know it's working. We know science works. We know science can be wrong, and science is continually reevaluating its findings and challenging its findings. And I guess we're going to have a weather alert here. There's a flash flood warning going on my phone here. So please don't go outside. It was a real difficult time getting in this morning. But getting back to the Gardasil vaccine, it works. The COVID vaccine worked. And just a little bit of a side note about the COVID vaccine. I'm not taking it because it was a rush job. No, actually, the best thing Donald Trump ever did, and you're hearing it from one of his biggest detractors, Operation Warp Speed was amazing. Not that he had too much to do with it, but he let the experts handle it. And what did he do after he helped create this vaccine? He ran away from it. He talked about putting detergents in our body. He hired Robert Kennedy, a crazy man who doesn't believe in science, who reads something on the internet from some witch doctor and makes it real and makes it policy. So, you know, he did a great job with Operation Warp Speed. The reason Operation Warp Speed was able to happen is because of primary research by people like Doudna at Berkeley, and Christensen over in Switzerland. Those two women Walter Isaacson wrote the book, The Code Breakers, about them. These two women pioneered CRISPR, which was the manipulating of RNA and mRNA in order to make vaccines like this very quickly. So it wasn't rushed. It was based on science, and it saved approximately 2 million people's lives. And in light of that, there's 33% of the people that still support Trump who ran away from his only big success, defiled it, and hired a vaccine denier. People, you got to wake up. I know you're probably not listening to this show, but if you could read, just read, search out on the internet things that are valid and that are not fake, and make your own minds up, because when you make your own minds up, it's very powerful. Getting back to cancer, the mortality rate, the research is being done. We've seen an announcement last week, I believe it was for sarcoma, a vaccine for that, for a certain terms of sarcoma. There's all kinds of things happening. I myself are on a immunotherapy. It's called tarlatamab. And I want to just tell you a quick little story about how we're all connected. Family from Bridgeport, the McCanns, very musical. We just lost Martha about a year ago. She had 7 forms of cancer. She survived each one and unfortunately died later in life of a heart attack. We were at the memorial service for her. And her husband, Mike, used to work at the Cerebral Palsy Center in Bridgeport with my brother-in-law. And what a wonderful family. Mike and my brother-in-law, Eddie, would take frozen turkeys, leave them in a bag on one of the Cerebral Palsy's clients' front porch at Thanksgiving, and ring the doorbell and run away. And they did this hundreds and hundreds of times to people who were down and out and needed it. Isn't that really what America's all about? So Mike and I were talking the other day about Martha. And one of the things I met with the MD scientists down in Texas about was phase 1 trials. Phase 1 trials are where the drug companies invest lots and lots of money and they try different doses on humans. And we humans agree to go into the trials. Ironically, a handful of people were in the trial for tarlatamab, and one of them was Martha McCann. So I owe whatever health I'm going to get out of the vaccine, out of the immunotherapy, to people like Martha McCann, who bravely went into the unknown to try to help others. And that's what we're all about in America. We try to help others. We try to build a safety net, and we try to fight cancer. And I can assure you that both Hartford Healthcare and Smilo Yale are among the best in the world. And when we look at some of the statistics, it's pretty daunting, right? When 40% of us are going to get cancer. But the death rate has declined since the 1990s. And it looks like, I'm trying to find the statistic I had here, but by 2040, there's going to be a massive increase because of science. Now, that's with an asterisk next to it to make sure that Trump doesn't continue to cut cancer research, and that some of it, when the Democrats restore sanity and take over the House, that we're able to, you know, wheel and deal to get some of this research started again. There's improved trends, improved treatments, and lots to look forward to, a lot of hope and possibility in cancer research. And I would refer everybody to watch a documentary on Netflix. It's called James Allison Breakthrough. Jim Allison. He's at MD Anderson in Houston doing research on immunotherapy. He's known as one of the fathers of immunotherapy. Immunotherapy was down and out. They had tried tests and they didn't work, and the big pharmaceuticals gave up on it. He never did. For 20 years, he struggled in his laboratory, and he knew that he was motivated by the loss of his mother, his brother, his uncle, and other family members. Small cell cancer especially hit their family hard. That's what I'm suffering from. And he did amazing things. He just kept working in the laboratory, you know, night and day. He's a big, burly Texan with a beard, and he plays harmonica with Willie Nelson. It's an amazing story. He never gave up. And because of Jim Allison and others, I believe it's Kwan at Yale and others, they found cures to cancer. It turns out that tarlatamab is almost 50% effective at shrinking tumors or eliminating tumors. So even though they found other tumors in my body, they said, you know, we're not going to operate anymore because we think tarlatamab might do it without an operation. What a wonderful, wonderful thing that is to know that that's a possibility right here in Connecticut, right here at Yale, right here at Hartford Healthcare. All of the great scientists that are here, we're so, so lucky. But in light of all that, as I mentioned, this is Pancreatic Cancer Awareness Month. Pancreatic cancer is the one that's preventable. It's the most prominent cancer disease among men. And we know that if early detection, you know, get your PSA. We're going to be going to advertisements and the news right after this. But get a PSA. Talk to your doctor about a PSA. Because if your PSA levels go up, they can look into it further, see if you have pancreatic cancer, prostate cancer, and they can treat you for it and save your life. So that's the good news. It's 10:30. We're going to go to news and weather, and we'll be right back after this.
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14: A flood warning remains in effect throughout Fairfield County this morning and into the mid-afternoon until around 3 p.m. Unnecessary travel is strongly discouraged as the flooding can create dangerous and potentially life-threatening conditions. Motorists should use extreme caution, especially on the Merritt Parkway, where there is currently significant flooding. A redevelopment plan for a vacant church property in Darien is moving toward approval. The proposal would demolish the former St. Paul's Episcopal Church on Mansfield Avenue and divide the 14-acre property into four single-family home lots, while preserving more than half of the land as open space. The plan has drawn attention from neighbors and town officials as the redevelopment proposal moves through the approval process. The trial of former Stanford police officer Zachary Lockwood is set to begin September 17th in Milford. Lockwood faces a misconduct with a motor vehicle charge in connection with a 2023 crash that killed Reverend Tommy Jackson while Lockwood was responding to another incident. Authorities say Lockwood was driving 46 miles per hour in a 25 mile per hour zone at the time of the crash. Stanford officials are considering new regulations that would change the way businesses use signs across the city. The proposal would ban inflatable dancing tube men and require illuminated signs to be turned off after business hours or by 11 p.m. It would also place tighter restrictions on signs and window displays at cannabis and smoke shops. The proposed changes are now under consideration by the city's planning board and zoning board. I'm Will Skafaris with your local news here on WICC.
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5: A flash flood warning will be in effect through midday with heavy rain and flooding of low-lying areas by rivers, lakes, and streams. There will be leftover showers during the afternoon in the mid-70s, a shower or two late at night with a low in the mid-60s. On Monday, clearing by late morning and sunny in the afternoon in the low 70s. I'm meteorologist Paul Piorek on WICC.
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7: And welcome back to Wake Up every Sunday from 10 to 11, where we give you the side of America that we love so much that's being desecrated and demoralized and damaged by the enemy from within, the occupant of 1400 Pennsylvania. 1600 Pennsylvania Avenue? Yeah, he didn't move. He's at Mar-a-Lago most of the time, or a golf course, spending our money. But we're joined by Brett Brosner. Good morning, Brett.
20: Good morning.
7: And we're going to get into the politics of this in a minute. But before we do, I just want to talk about some of the major advancements that we've had in cancer research to leave people with hope. Every one of these shows, we end up the show with what gives us hope, and I'm going to preempt that a little bit, move to it. It's a little bit of a longer list, but there are personalized mRNA vaccines now. Moderna and Merck are showing that customized mRNA vaccines combined with immunotherapy, which I just started this week myself, help to prevent melanomas from returning. And melanoma is obviously a common form. Survival milestones. The American Cancer Society, they've said that the 5-year relative survival rate for cancer combined with U.S. research and historic research, 70% of the people diagnosed between 2015 and 2021 survived. 70%. Protein degraders and molecular glue. What they're developing is a novel protein degrades some of the protein, the molecular glues that help dismantle the specific proteins. That's what they're doing with my immunotherapy. They're getting my T cells to go after DLL3, which is a protein that's been made by the HPV virus that's in my DNA. Some people have worried about my DNA all my life, but I've been able to survive until this little tiny thing, as I said, which is 5 microns, 1/1000th the width of your human hair, is trying to kill those of us who have small cell HPV-related cancers. But that molecular glue that holds the DLL3 into my RNA is going to be attacked by my own T cells. It's a miracle, thanks to Jim Allison and other researchers. We want to talk about the early detection, because there's so many things in addition to early detection that you could do to save your life, right? Saving your life It does involve getting rid of the Republican majority in Congress, which has backed, in sort of a brainwashed way, every one of these dangerous initiatives of the current occupant of the White House. But We still can do things in our own power, regardless who is in the White House. We can vote Democrat, put some sanity back in one check and balance, at least in the system, against this guy who's so destructive. So it's the president who will not be named. So we know if you use tobacco, you dramatically increase your risk of cancer. So cutting out tobacco, keeping a healthy body weight. I'm starting to cook more than I ever have, getting a healthier diet. It feels good mentally and physically. Do your walking, do your exercising on a regular basis. Reduce or stop alcohol consumption. I've gone from probably an average of a beer a day to two beers a week, maybe. And that's helped my overall health. Get vaccinated if you're a young person against HPV and hepatitis B. Avoid ultraviolet radiation from the sun or from tanning booths. Imagine tanning booths are legal. It's ultraviolet rays on your skin. You can do anything you want. You're still damaging your skin and creating an environment for cancer to occur. Minimizing your occupational exposures to radiation and other harmful chemicals. These are all things that we can do. And early detection is the most amazing part of this, because if you get things early, there are surgical and chemical processes that can be undertaken at Yale or other places. And so early diagnosis, going to your doctor. And one of the things we see in the statistics is older people are more susceptible to cancer. We know that because as we age, and countries with a long lifespan like the Scandinavian countries, Europe, some parts of America with long lifespans, we don't have as much positive outcomes as other parts of the world because it's a lot of racial-based access to healthcare. We know that African Americans have less access, and so as a result, unfortunately, African American men have one of the highest mortality rates from cancer because they don't have access to healthcare. And again, the Trump administration cutting Obamacare to millions of Americans just increases the number of people who will die because they don't have access to healthcare. It sounds cruel. We can't believe a president is actually actively working on killing Americans and taking away the right to vote, but he is, and he's been successful because the Republicans have not stood up to him in cancer, and we're going to talk about it in just a second. But to sort of segue into the politics, to know that we have the facts on our side here, Brett, Donald Trump's administration has canceled many, many, many grants for cancer research and frozen others. Reports and tracking data prove that the administration froze or terminated thousands of federal research groups, including hundreds to the National Cancer Institute. And the National Cancer Institute is where most of these grants are given to universities, and they don't just give them out willy-nilly. You have to have proof that what you're going to study.

0: percent wealthy and making the rest of us unhealthy. And then the budget proposals they put forward are multi-billion dollar reductions in major health and science agencies. So, Brett, we see this trend toward authoritarianism. Some people say fascism. I tend to agree with them. You know, we've had generations that were raised. You might have missed the introduction, but I talked about Democrats who've led the way with bipartisan coalitions to create the social safety net, Medicare, Medicaid, unemployment, science research, environmental protection, voting rights, civil rights, women's rights, NATO, world peace. I mean, all the good stuff, right? That give us this you know, soft and cuddly place to live and raise our families as Americans with a great economy and great opportunity. All that's threatened now with tariffs that are illegal, wars that are illegal, cryptocurrencies and jets that are illegal, all this stuff. So we had this election that you and I followed very closely in Rhode Island, where Democrats in the primary, you know, it's a primary, so in the Democratic primary, all the Democrats won. But we saw a case, especially in the mayor's race in Rhode Island, where a Democratic socialist candidate beat Mayor Smiley, who, you know, we talked about this. This guy was amazing how he handled the Brown University murderer, coordinating the Brown police, the Providence police, the state police, the federal agents through the mayor's office, done an amazing job. And then he's sort of rejected by more of a left-leaning candidate. What do you make of that?
1: Look, I think it kind of goes back to what we've seen since Mamdani won, right? You're in this scenario where Democrats, and rightly so, are pissed. And affordability is an issue everywhere, including urban centers across America. And we're in a cycle where throw the bums out is kind of the mantra here, right? So, unfortunately, there are a lot of great Democrats like Brett Smiley who's
0: not a bum.
1: The pain of,
0: right?
1: Yeah, not at all. He's a fantastic, fantastic guy and did a great job.
0: And many Republicans would probably find him too liberal, right?
1: Correct.
0: Yeah,
1: very much so. So he loses by,
0: a smidge
1: in double digits, but still a decisive win for a 27-year-old left-leaning councilman.
0: Yeah, and we saw the governor be toppled over a failed bridge project, and Chris Dodd's sister-in-law, I believe, will be likely the next governor if trends prevail.
1: Yeah, I think she'll win decisively in the general election, but she won overwhelmingly in that primary.
0: Yeah, yeah. What do you make of that?
1: I think Stan McKee has had a tough tenure since even before his re-election 4 years ago.
0: Yeah.
1: And since then, he's had a major bridge crisis that he handled very poorly. And that led to getting shellacked in this primary by 20 plus points.
0: Well, it's about quarter of. We've got to, believe it or not, we got to have more ads. But we'll be right back after these messages.
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2: Well, listen, we're back to wake up, wishing a happy new year to Melissa Kane, Shana Tova, and all of our Jewish friends celebrating a new year, hoping that the new year is better than the last year. It can't be any worse, people. But we had a good friend of ours, Zai Kamsamargavov, up in Rhode Island, run for lieutenant governor. Tell us what happened in his race.
3: He had a 5-way primary, taking on the incumbent. And, you split that up in a race that not a lot of folks are focused on. It's up to win, and she mirrored the same amount of votes as the governor. The incumbent governor got just, you know, that one-on-one.
2: He would have won.
3: Atlanta folks, yeah. Dan McKee wins by 20 points, and you get one-on-four. And you end up still pulling out a victory pretty decisively.
2: Yeah, well, listen, we talk about Rhode Island because it's so much like Connecticut, isn't it?
3: Quite a bit. I would say the politics probably mirror New York a little bit. More so in the sense of they're a little more hard-nosed. We're in Connecticut, politics are a little softer.
2: A little more polite and genteel here, huh? Well, we saw a gubernatorial primary here where the incumbent won handily. Ned Lamont's running against Ryan Fazio. There's not much chance we see at this point for Ned Lamont losing. He's done an amazing job with balancing the books, and I think one of the most amazing things he's done is to endow a fund that will ensure after a few years of building up that anyone who needs early childhood education for their children, you know, pre-K on up, will be able to get it. And it's on a needs basis, but it's going to be there as a fund. There's very few multiplier effects in our economy that give moms and dads the ability to keep their job, provide economic opportunity for their kids, get the kids who are behind caught up so they can, you know, take advantage of the great American economy that we have and be a participant of it rather than a recipient of aid all their life. The early childhood education we did in Bridgeport, Brett, when we worked together, we had over 90% of our children in early childhood education, and we didn't have Ned Lamont helping us. It was quite a miracle that we performed. Unfortunately, they've lagged back to where they were before, but, you know, it can be done, and that's what we hope to do by being in politics and being in public policy, is to show people that this can be done, whether it's fighting cancer, fighting climate change, fighting for early childhood education. We can do it. So talk about the Democrats getting Congress back for two reasons. Number one is to stop the chaos and the corruption and put a check on that. But number two is to maybe rewrite the ship and reestablish our Democratic priorities of opportunity. What do you see nationally toward that end, Brett?
3: I think to parse it out slightly on the early childhood education work that you did in the city of Bridgeport, working with Governor Malloy at the time, the state level, was just fantastic. And thank you for all the great work you and Governor Malloy did on that front.
2: We had a good team.
3: And so many others.
2: Yeah.
3: And then on the national level currently, you know, you're looking at right now, the Senate is 53-47. So Democrats need to pick up 4 seats. And knocking on wood, things are looking good. Looks like we could win Alaska, Iowa, Maine, Michigan, Ohio, and Texas. You know, we look at all those races.
2: What about North Carolina?
3: Well, North Carolina, I think, is a given at this point. I just, given the current trend, if things state as they are right now with the Middle East war and gas prices as high as they are, and Trump in a position where he's offering $5,000 dividend checks
2: And didn't he offered checks? He offered checks after Doge decimated the country's budget and cost us money, and he didn't have the money from the savings because Elon Musk totally screwed up and ended up costing us more than he saved. So that check went by the wayside. The tariffs check, that's killing consumers. These illegal tariffs, the Supreme Court said no. He's trying to find ways. It's amazing to me there's still 33% of the people that support attacking Canada in cancer research, right? They've got to be so angry or brainwashed that they just can't see straight, because they're not bad people, I don't think. I mean, some of the ones I met seem like they just, their heads got rewired somehow.
3: Yeah.
2: Does that show up in the polling? They just won't ever change?
3: I would put it this way. The polling right now showing the president polling as low as he is, and being in a Middle East war that is fairly unpopular, and gas prices being as high as they are, so that this cycle should be a very big win for Democrats nationwide, at all levels.
2: Tell us about the independent vote. It seems as though he's really lost those people who consider themselves independent of both parties. Can you tell us about that?
3: Yeah, and I would say that Democratic leaning independence is a growing asset of the overall electorate.
2: It's a, what'd you say, a growing asset?
3: Sorry, yeah, well, definitely an asset for Democrats there, and a growing facet of independence when polled nationally at swing states.
2: Yeah. Well, we're hoping for a good outcome. Where do you see, so you listed in the Senate, you sort of already say we're going to get the House back?
3: I think so.
2: And by how many votes would you think? Is it going to be this close again? Only in the other direction?
3: I think it'll still be very, very close. But, yeah, we end up at 220 plus. All we need is 218, right? So I think we'll be 220 plus, which is fantastic.
2: Now, the glue that holds the Democratic Party together is probably a little bit more fluid than that which holds the Republican Party together. If we watch that that Trumpapalooza, we saw some rabid people who they sounded pretty hateful to me when I listened to them. Every time there was a Democratic leader one evening, they said, shoot him, shoot him. That is something that you're not going to hear at a Democratic convention. So it seems as though we may have a problem holding our party together with the same discipline that the sort of brainwashed Republicans have done in Congress. What do you think about that?
3: Well, I think just in terms of holding the parties together, we have a tougher time based on being in a party that subscribes to the nurturant parent model versus the Republicans in an authoritarian parent model regime there, right?
2: They're like spanking.
3: So
2: let's start the rumor. Republicans are into spanking.
3: I tend to think it's just it's tough holding a party together overall, especially in a cycle here like the one we have currently, where folks are very much looking for change, whether that's in a primary or a general election sense.
2: Well, what certainly gives me hope is people that are experts in this, like you, paying attention to this, trying to help candidates that are going to stop the corruption, stop the chaos, restore us to our democratic principles. People like you, Brett, in Washington, that are wearing the white hats. Who are some of the other people wearing the white hats there that are helping to get three extra votes in the Senate?
3: Well, I think the DSCC, the Democratic Senatorial Campaign Committee, certainly does a fantastic job. And there are a lot of political action committees who are working hard to help us get there.
2: And so when people are listening to a show like this and they hear an expert like you talk about North Carolina, Alaska, Iowa, Maine, Michigan, Texas, and I missed one other. Was there one other I missed?
3: Yeah, look, I mean,
2: Texas, Michigan, Maine, Iowa, Alaska, North Carolina.
3: Yeah, the toss-ups are Alaska, Iowa, Maine, Michigan, Ohio, and Texas.
2: Ohio, yeah.
3: The lean Democrats are Georgia, North Carolina, and New Hampshire.
2: Yeah, So when people hear that and they listen to this show, they're probably pretty hopeful. What can they do? There's each of these candidates, if you just search for candidates in those states and go to the Democratic candidate for Senate, you can get involved in their campaign by distance, right? You don't have to go to North Carolina to help him.
3: Yeah, if you go to dscc.org, you can sign up there and you can help make phone calls from your house.
2: And
3: in those areas.
2: That direct voter contact is important, isn't it?
3: Incredibly important.
2: Well, it's kind of like hearing from your cancer doctor with good news, you know? I hope that I continue to hear good news about my cancer and all my friends who have cancer. Again, thanks for listening. Please stay tuned to next week at 10 o'clock when we have more provocative comment here about restoring America back to our roots and our democracy. And Brett, it's been a pleasure talking with you. You've given us hope for today that we can stop the chaos and the corruption. And we'll be back next week. Thank you so much for listening. Bono is going to take us out from here.

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1: From ABC News, I'm Chuck Severson. Tech bigwigs at competing companies apparently agree about one aspect of artificial intelligence. Getting on board with a warning, says ABC's Melissa Adan.
2: Dario Amodei, the chief executive, publishing a 3,800-word letter saying that while he believes artificial intelligence could bring vast benefits, he says it's advancing at too quick of a pace, writing, quote, "We must slow the pace at which we improve the capabilities of AI models. Progress will still seem fast, and we must make wise use of the time we gain." While Elon Musk chiming in saying, "Dario is right."
1: OpenAI's Sam Altman agreeing with the guardrails that Amodei is proposing, like having third-party evaluators verify the AI company's safety practices and commitments. Republicans in the House have opposed efforts to create safety proposals for AI, says Democratic leader Hakeem Jeffries. President Trump, visiting Ireland, says he is concerned on keeping the U.S. number one in the AI race with China.
3: Whoever wins, AI wins. And we can put guardrails, we can do this and that, but I think you have a lot of negative forces that are bringing it up that shouldn't be bringing it up.
1: There have been protests over the Iran war and other U.S. foreign policy around Ireland for President Trump's visit to a golf tournament this weekend. Trump repeating this alleged offer for American voters.
3: If the Republicans win, as I said, it's $5,000 to all adults in the country, and we can easily handle that because we're taking in so much money.
1: If possible, the Census Bureau estimates the cost at over $1 trillion. Last November, Trump promised to give Americans $2,000 tariff dividend checks, which never went out. The two survivors of a small plane emergency landing in Wisconsin's Lake Wausau last night are the pilot and the congressman who's the Republican candidate for Wisconsin Governor Tom Tiffany. He says the plane lost power. You're listening to ABC News.
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1: Another weekend of protests in Portsmouth, England, on the country's south coast, where last weekend protesters tried to stop a boat carrying 140 asylum seekers. They're back chanting, "Where's your passport?" But also this weekend,
6: "When migrant workers are under attack, what do we do?"
1: Counter-protesters shouting, "Stand up, fight back."
7: "Just dislike the racism."
1: A significant number of police also on hand. Found not guilty, but still not free, Grammy-winning Lil Durk in Los Angeles. Prosecutors alleged a plot against a rival rapper.
8: The rapper was found not guilty on all five federal charges for murder for hire, stalking resulting in death, and conspiracy. The prosecution saying they are disappointed with the verdict, but the defense celebrating a win. Now, Lil Durk is not a free man. He has another trial coming up October 5th, where he faces federal counts for racketeering, murder, and firearms charges. Jericho Tran, ABC News.
1: College football stunner in Austin, quarterback Arch Manning and number 4 Texas got a 24-23 victory from number 1 Ohio State last night, rallying from a 20-point fourth-quarter deficit to win it on Hollywood Smothers' one-yard touchdown run with 25 seconds left. American Ben Shelton plays Germany's Alexander Zverev in today's U.S. Open tennis men's final. Chuck Severson, ABC News.
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10: A flood warning remains in effect throughout Fairfield County this morning and into the mid-afternoon until around 3 p.m. Unnecessary travel is strongly discouraged as the flooding can create dangerous and potentially life-threatening conditions. Motorists should use extreme caution, especially on the Merritt Parkway, where there is currently significant flooding. Connecticut Children's has agreed to end its transgender youth care program for the next 10 years under a settlement with the Trump administration and the Department of Justice. The agreement also requires the hospital to pay the federal government $60,000 and set aside $500,000 for qualifying patients seeking care related to detransition or the effects of previous treatment. The settlement comes amid a broader federal push targeting gender-affirming care for transgender minors. Connecticut consumers will soon receive warnings when companies use their personal data to change prices in real time. A new state law taking effect in October will require online settlers to disclose when a price has been increased using a consumer's personal data, while also placing limits on so-called surveillance pricing. Supporters say the measure is designed to give consumers more transparency about how their personal information may affect the prices they pay. Shoreline East will add 4 new weekday trains between New Haven and New London starting October 5th. The expanded service, funded with $3 million approved by the state lawmakers, will bring the total number of weekday trains on the line to 24. Officials say the new trains are designed to fill gaps in the current schedule and better serve commuters. A redevelopment plan for a vacant church property in Darien is moving toward approval. The proposal would demolish the former St. Paul's Episcopal Church on Mansfield Avenue and divide the 14-acre property into 4 single-family home lots, while preserving more than half of the land as open space. The plan has drawn attention from neighbors and town officials as the redevelopment proposal moves through the approval process. The trial of former Stanford police officer Zachary Lockwood is set to begin September 17th in Milford. Lockwood faces a misconduct with a motor vehicle charge in connection with the 2023 crash that killed Reverend Tommy Jackson while Lockwood was responding to another incident. Authorities say Lockwood was driving 46 miles per hour in a 25 mile per hour zone at the time of the crash. Stanford officials are considering new regulations that would change the way businesses use signs across the city. The proposal would ban inflatable dancing tube men and require illuminated signs to be turned off after business hours or by 11 p.m. It would also place tighter restrictions on signs and window displays at cannabis and smoke shops. The proposed changes are now under consideration by the city's planning board and zoning board. I'm Will Scafaris with your local news here on WICC.
0: After hitting snooze 6 times today, you got up, ran out the door, sat in traffic, and by the time you reached the office, the last donut was gone. Now, head over to voiceofct.com and sign up for the City Line Florist Breakfast Brigade. We'll pick up delicious treats from Cakes by Sonia and make our way to any office in Southern Connecticut that needs us. Become the hero of your office with a WICC City Line Florist Breakfast Brigade, so the boss won't mind if you sleep in.
11: The new eligibility restrictions include raising the working age limit to up to 64 and lowering the age for caretaker exemptions down to 14. Nationwide, roughly 5 million Americans have lost access to SNAP since the bill became law, including more than 1.5 million children. State and national food bank organizations are asking Congress to pass a resolution to delay more changes next month. The CEO of a major airline is disputing a passenger's claim that he was partially sucked out of the plane window mid-flight. The window shattered shortly after takeoff on a Ryanair flight from northern Greece to Germany in July. The chief says that the passenger was injured, but denies that he was partially sucked out of the window.
12: The CEO of the airline, where a man alleges he was partially sucked out of a window mid-flight, now disputing the claim. This is the Ryanair plane in July, where you see a blown-out window, an oxygen mask is dangling, and that's passenger Lubishak Karavich, shown with injuries to his neck and shoulder after the window shattered shortly after takeoff on a flight from Greece to Germany. The CEO of Ryanair, Michael O'Leary, now saying he wasn't partially out of the window.
13: He was certainly sucked towards the window, but he didn't get out the window. He wasn't partially out the window. And his wife, who claims that she saved him by hanging onto his feet, is certainly somewhat delusional, given that she was sitting in a receipt three rows behind him.
12: This is the second time O'Leary has spoken out on the incident. NTSB Chair Jennifer Homendy previously criticizing him for publicly discussing possible causes before the investigation is complete. Karavich says that he had a seatbelt on during the incident. His wife says she held onto his legs as he was nearly pulled out of the plane. Later, showing a photo from the day, saying, "This is the picture that someone took. That's the window where my husband was hanging halfway out." The NTSB preliminary report says the window shattered after being struck by fragments from a broken fan blade in the Boeing 737-800's right engine that damaged the fuselage and other parts of the plane. Flight attendants reported hearing and feeling a loud, continuous vibration and seeing a small amount of smoke before the oxygen masks dropped.
14: It is going to induce some level of injury, and that's what is going to be at issue, is to what extent was this passenger injured and impacted and traumatized by, that's what's legally compensable.
11: All right. An attorney representing the passenger and 80 others on the flight insists that close to a dozen passengers saw that man hanging halfway out the window. We will keep following that. All right. With new COVID and flu strains already circulating, health experts are recommending people start thinking about getting their annual flu and COVID shots for the fall. The ideal time to get vaccinated is between now and the end of October. So we're talking about Halloween, right? Before that, it takes about 2 weeks to develop protective antibodies, and the shots protect against the peak months of December through February. All right, coming up here, staying healthy while aging and why lifting weights could actually help you live independently into your golden years. Also ahead, chasing history at the U.S. Open. We're going to preview today's final as American Ben Shelton aims to bring the men's title home for the first time in more than 20 years. Stick around. You're watching ABC News Live Weekend.
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31: As a private investigator, our job is chasing the truth. 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
7: And welcome back. You're taking a live look at a very dark, cloudy sky over New York City this morning. My goodness, that looks like a black and white picture. It's not, I promise. Millions are on alert for flash flood threats along I-95 corridor there in the Northeast today. So a lot to watch there. And that's exactly why we have meteorologist Leslie Lopez right here tracking it all. We were out there huddling under the umbrella as we were walking this morning.
8: Yes, you're such a gentleman. Thank you, Gio. but yes, there is some rain still sticking around over on the East Coast. The hope is that latter part of today, you'll get out and enjoy. The sun will break through. But right now, we're also focused on what's happening in the West. We do have some very dry conditions out there, producing the opportunity for fire danger. Red flag warnings out towards Northern California. There is a fire burning in there. And it looks like areas of Northern California, it's only about 4,000 acres at the moment, only 15% contained. We know there's dry vegetation, low humidity, and also wind. So that could really increase the opportunity for this thing to grow in size. So firefighters really taking an aerial support fight for this. And then we're also looking at fire watches out towards Colorado. High wind watches will go in effect tomorrow as well. So there is a lot of dry, persistent weather still sticking around over into the Southwest. As we move you through the forecast, flash flooding also a risk, though, for the Pacific Northwest. That sounds like good news. We need the rainfall. However, there are burn scars in the area, and this could mean mudslides and debris flows for areas closer to Spokane, getting down into areas of Oregon. This flood watch continues all the way through this afternoon into the early evening hours. So unfortunately, we are concerned that some of this rainfall that's moving through could produce those mudslides and debris flows. As far as the drought situation is concerned, that little bit of rainfall, again, it doesn't take too much, won't do much for the drought situation. However, it does help some. You'll see that most of the nation, especially on the western half of the nation, is dealing with some type of drought. And I was hopeful to show you that maybe we could just wipe it out here really early on in the season for the Pacific Northwest. But it does look like from September 18th through the 22nd, potentially drier than normal conditions, and then likely wetter than normal for areas of Arizona, also New Mexico. So that does look good. And then a large majority of the nation will be dealing with more rainfall by next week. So, Gio, we'll keep a close eye on that.
7: A lot to keep a close eye on for sure. And unbelievable to see the temperatures and, of course, that rain moving in. Leslie, thank you so much. All right, so September is National Healthy Aging Month, and as we grow older, it's important to prioritize not only eating healthy, but also staying in shape, too. And joining me right now is the host of the Living Ageless and Bold podcast, Christina Daves. Christina, it is so good to see you. Welcome.
9: Hi, thanks so much for having me.
7: Absolutely. So listen, building strength as we get older, it's not just about looking good, right? Everybody wants to look good, but it's really not just about that. It can really impact your ability to live independently, especially as you get into those elevated ages.
9: Absolutely. And you hear about the falls. My mother just took a fall last week. It's so important that we build our muscle and especially balance, like that we do exercises that help with our balance so we don't have these falls. And the stronger we are, you know, the more we can do. We can be down on the ground with our grandchildren and pull them and pick them up again. If you're not doing these exercises, you're not going to be able to do that kind of stuff as you age.
7: And you work specifically with people on this very issue. So some people, they might not have any idea where to start. It could be daunting, right? Because there's advice coming from all over the place. So what's your advice as an expert in this field? How can you build this consistent, healthy habit and not get discouraged at the same time?
9: Right. I want you to just start. You can't succeed at this if you don't start. And I've interviewed some incredible women, Lynn Dunn, who's the general manager of the Indiana Fever, you know, where Caitlin Clark plays. When I interviewed her, she had just started exercising in her 70s, and all she could do was a 5-minute walk up the street. And she sent me an email a couple weeks ago. She's now up to doing Pilates an hour a day. She lifts weights. She walks for 40 minutes. She's lost 70 pounds. So just start. You know, I'm never going to run a marathon. I can tell you that right now. It's just not in it for me. So don't set goals that are so unachievable that you're not even going to start. Walk to the mailbox. Walk to the end of the street. Grab your laundry detergent and just lift it a few times before you throw your laundry in. Those little things can really make a difference.
7: You host this podcast, we were just saying, the Living Ageless and Bold podcast. So what are the biggest success stories that you've heard? How can people stay motivated?
9: My absolute favorite is Jenny McCall. And she could not do a pull-up at the age of 61. She couldn't even do one. She hired a trainer. It took her a year. She finally did one. Then she got up to four. At the age of 71, she won the Guinness Book of World Record as the oldest American female ninja. So listen, if she can do that at 71, and at 61, she couldn't even do a pull-up, that should be the inspiration for everybody to just start.
7: That's exactly right. Congratulations to her. Congratulations to you. And thank you for what you're doing, because it is a very, very important message that needs to be spread. Thank you so much for joining us.
9: Thank you.
7: All right. Coming up here on ABC News Live, we are headed out to Queens to preview today's U.S. Open final and why it could potentially make history. Stick around.
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19: My sweet chief.
20: I met Joel. He was tall, handsome, magnetic. I knew I met the man I'm gonna marry. My mom said, Jesus Christ, Caroline, it better not be a cop.
21: He was the family man, devoted father.
22: He was super cop.
20: 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I had no idea the lie that he was living.
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13: And welcome back to ABC News Live Weekend. At the U.S. Open today, Ben Shelton is aiming to become the first Black American man to win the title since Arthur Ashe more than 50 years ago, the first American man to win the Open since Andy Roddick back in 2003. He faces world number one Alexander Zverev, who is appearing in his third major final of the season. Joining me right now from inside Arthur Ashe Stadium is ESPN tennis analyst James Blake. James, my man, it's good to see you.
14: Good to be here. Thanks for having me.
13: Absolutely. Okay, so let's start with the significance of Ben Shelton in this final and some of the pressures he may be facing.
14: Yeah, it's definitely a different kind of pressure. I mean, you're stepping onto Arthur Ashe Stadium, you know the history, you know the relevance of Arthur Ashe, and now he's heard it for the last 2 weeks about the last time a Black man has been in the finals being 1972. That's definitely a weight he carries, and he speaks about it very eloquently, and he knows that there's a lot of people watching him that might not be watching tennis otherwise. So it's definitely a burden, and I think he relishes it, and I think it's going to make him play better, going to drive him for his entire career, really.
13: What's he going to need to do?
14: Well, he's going to have to serve really well. Zverev has had his number. He's beaten him all five times they've played, and I think it's because he's able to return his serve so well. But I will say that Shelton's the rest of his game has improved so much over the past year. His backhand has gotten better, his returns have gotten better, and I feel like he's comfortable moving forward. So he's going to have to use the rest of his game and not just rely on one shot on his serve.
13: Let's talk about Zverev here because he's appearing in his third major final this season. He's ranked number one. What will be the keys to his game today?
14: Well, for Zverev, he got the monkey off his back. He's been talked about as the greatest player to never win a Grand Slam before winning at the French Open this year, and now it seems like he's playing more free. He's always been great defensively. He's always been able to get to a lot of balls and play heavy from way behind the baseline. He's getting more and more comfortable attacking and being aggressive, and so I think he's going to have to do that again today and continue serving at the absolute highest of levels the way he's been doing this whole tournament.
13: And we've seen some of these go into like the wee hours of the morning here. So what are you expecting for today's final?
14: Yeah, well, for Zverev, lucky enough, he doesn't start at about 10 or 11 p.m. like he's been doing in his first couple rounds when he finished after 2 a.m. So it'll be a normal time of day, 2 o'clock. They'll be out there, and I expect, with my heart, I'm saying I want the American to win it. I think Zverev's still the favorite, but I think it's going to be a great match and hopefully a five-setter.
13: Okay, you think it'll go all five sets?
14: I think there's a chance. I think Ben's playing a lot better, and so I think he's got a really good chance to make this competitive and make it a real, real battle today.
13: All right, well, we'll be watching ESPN's James Blake. Thanks so much.
14: Thank you.
13: Thank you. And the U.S. Open men's final gets underway today at 2 p.m. Eastern. Coverage begins at 1 p.m. over on ABC. All right, thrilling upsets in week two of college football. The Texas Longhorns storming back from 20 points down to stun number one Ohio State. And Oklahoma State rocking Oregon, snapping a long losing streak along with a goalpost. Andrew Dimbert has all the highlights. Hey, Andrew.
15: We're barely 2 weeks into the season, and the heavyweights are already throwing haymakers. From Ann Arbor to Austin, ranked teams colliding, rivalries renewed, and some major upsets shaking up the playoff race early. The game that had college football fans circling their calendars, top-ranked Ohio State taking on number four Texas under the lights in Austin. Ohio State in control most of the game until the Longhorns mount a 20-point fourth-quarter comeback and stun the number one team in the land. Second-largest fourth-quarter comeback in Texas history, an instant classic and signature win for Heisman hopeful QB Arch Manning. Meanwhile, Alabama rallying from a surprising halftime deficit against Kentucky. The Crimson Tide trailing 17-13 at the break, then exploding for 32 unanswered points in the second half. half. Keelan Russell bouncing back from two first half picks. The Tide roll 45-17. And Michigan answering its critics with a statement win over number 11 Oklahoma after that controversial Hail Mary victory last week. Bryce Underwood delivering, rushing for 87 yards and a touchdown in the 17-10 victory. No second chance needed in this one. In the Midwest, an in-state rivalry showdown. Iowa playing Iowa State for the Cy-Hawk Trophy. Cyclones, Hawkeyes, Cy-Hawk. 21-ranked Iowa coming out on top. But in the upset of the week, the number 6 Oregon Ducks losing to unranked Oklahoma State on the road. It snaps a 12-game losing streak for the Cowboys. Fans couldn't believe it. Storming the field, tearing down their own goalpost, and tossing it in a nearby pond in celebration. The school could get fined for that, but beating a top-ranked team at home for their first win in 380 days, I think they're okay with it. Plus, the university president says he already purchased a new goalpost. Gio?
13: All right, Andrew.
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12: Important traffic updates. Traffic is being impacted by flooding and a crash on several major routes in Fairfield County this morning. In Westport, 95 southbound has a right lane closure between exits 19 and 18 because of flooding. The latest report places the flooding about a quarter mile before the exit 18, the Sherwood Island connector. In Fairfield, Route 15 is experiencing major closures in both directions. Route 15 southbound is closed between exits 27 and 21 because of a crash. The closure was reported shortly after 10:25 this morning to CT Roads. And Route 15 northbound is also closed between exits 21 and 27 because of flooding. Drivers traveling through the Westport and Fairfield area should expect significant delays and use caution, particularly in areas affected by standing water. Connecticut Children's has agreed to end its transgender youth care program for the next 10 years under a settlement with the Trump administration and the Department of Justice. The agreement also requires the hospital to pay the federal government $60,000 and set aside $500,000 for qualifying patients seeking care related to detransition or the effects of previous treatment. The settlement comes amid a broader federal push targeting gender-affirming care for transgender minors. Connecticut consumers will soon receive warnings when companies use their personal data to change prices in real time. A new state law taking effect in October will require online sellers to disclose when a price has been increased using a consumer's personal data, while also placing limits on so-called surveillance pricing. Supporters say the measure is designed to give consumers more transparency about how their personal information may affect the prices they pay. And Shoreline East will add four new weekday trains between New Haven and New London starting October 5th. The expanded service, funded with $3 million approved by state lawmakers, will bring the total number of weekday trains on the line to 24. Officials say the new trains are designed to fill gaps in the current schedule and better serve commuters. I'm Will Scafaris with your local news here on WICC.
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11: 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Weather update.
18: A flash flood warning will be in effect through midday with heavy rain and flooding of low-lying areas and by rivers, lakes, and streams. There will be leftover showers during the afternoon in the mid-70s, a shower into late at night with a low in the mid-60s. On Monday, clearing by late morning and sunny in the afternoon in the low 70s. I'm meteorologist Paul Piorek on WICC.
19: Got me a clock, so not use my phone by my bed. It projects the time in red numbers on my ceiling. Okay. It looks like the New Year's Eve countdown.
20: That's a familiar place for
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20: You.
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21: It's great. 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
19: Is it fast or slow?
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26: We can't wait. Will Reeve is back, showcasing the Las Vegas Raiders' commitment to kids in the community.
20: So one of the many amazing things about sports, about at the top of the list, is the bond that it can create between generations. And what you're about to see is the story of one dad who loved coming to Raider games and wanted to give that experience to local kids. So he started a nonprofit to spread the love.
27: For Josh Kamenite, bringing his kids to their first NFL football game was something he dreamed of as a child.
28: Yeah! I was trying to create this bond with my own kids. It's something that's been really special to us.
27: With a ticket in his hand, Josh wanted to pay it forward, taking to social media in 2022 to rally Raider Nation, hoping fans would donate unused tickets so kids could watch some football.
28: A majority of the tickets are donated through season ticket holders. Maybe it's just kind people in the community. We do raise money internally to help create these experiences, but it's just Raider Nation all coming together to, you know, help build Raider Nation here in Las Vegas.
27: Raider Dad was born.
28: The mission is just really about helping different causes in our community, creating a break from reality that allows kids to feel a part of something.
29: He's out here raising money to give kids tickets to come to that big stadium there, man.
27: These kids getting the full game day experience, from tailgates to meeting Raider rusher and even some time with the players.
30: I couldn't believe my eyes. Bringing a lot of kids to get Raider games that had never been here, made a lot of friends.
27: Josh's grassroots effort has brought over 770 kids to Raider games.
20: And I'm here now with Josh Kamenite, Raider Dad himself. Josh, thank you for being here and for what you do. What does it mean to these kids to get to come to Raider games?
28: It's just great to provide these experiences for kids. It's something that's really important to create these experiences. It makes them feel a part of their community. And it's our hope that one day they'll pass it forward to other kids in Las Vegas.
20: Absolutely. And kids, you've been such great sports all morning. How much do you love the Raiders?
0: I got something that's going to make you cheer a little bit louder. Because you love the Raiders so much, the Raiders love you right back, and they want you to be here on Sunday for the opening game against the Dolphins. You cannot use these to get in, but we're going to get you tickets. Awesome. All right. Hey, pretty great. Okay, so, but as we love to say in morning TV, but wait, there's more. So hang with me here. I'm going to bring over Mitch Cloward right here. He works for Intermountain Health. And remarkably, there is not a children's hospital in the state of Nevada, but the Raiders are doing something about that. They recently announced a $25 million donation to bring a children's hospital right here to Las
1: Traffic
0: Vegas.
1: Traffic is being
0: and
1: impacted Mitch, by flooding and a crash on several major routes in Fairfield County.
0: What will this mean to the community, especially the kids living in it?
2: Absolutely. So in Las Vegas, we have world-class entertainment, world-class sporting events, world-class dining, and no standalone children's hospital. So what this means is that oftentimes children with complex medical conditions have to travel out of state to receive that care. So we're really excited to partner with Raiders owners Mark Davis, Egon Durbin, Michael Meldon, and also Sandra Douglas Morgan, president, to build Nevada's first dedicated children's hospital, and more importantly, to bring our children back home.
0: That's an amazing thing that you and the Raiders are doing together. Can't wait to see that come to fruition. And you've actually brought some caregivers and folks from Intermountain Health here with you, and we don't want you guys to feel left out, so you're going to the game on Sunday as well. We have any more of those tickets? Here, pass those around. All right, so in summation, Raider Dad is awesome, kids are going to get a hospital, and everybody's going to the game on Sunday.
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5: Hello. 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
5: Please
4: to
5: do.
4: One of the stars of The Devil Wears Prada 2.
5: Yes.
4: Right here.
5: Exactly. Wasn't it exciting to just see that pop up on screen in that movie?
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4: Yes.
5: Because you stay in one area at a time and keep moving around. 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
1: Free shipping.
0: You know it. Okay, you also know number seven.
1: What?
0: One of their newest collections that they launched is this, these blue boxes right here. It's the Prime Forever collection, and it is focused specifically on skin longevity. They have a proprietary antioxidant peptide blend that's designed to protect collagen, maintain a youthful appearance, almost like they describe it as like freezing time. So preventing future visible signs of aging. Obviously, it's only working while you're using it, so it's a product line that you have to use continuously to be able to see those cumulative benefits. We also have, for the first time, their Pro Artist Makeup Collection here. They've got some really beautiful eye colors, really beautiful bronzing sticks. That one's beloved. I fought hard to get it for us.
1: Well, thank you.
0: 50 off and
1: free shipping.
0: You got it. All right.
1: We're lucky to have you in our corner, by the way.
0: Oh, yeah. If you happen to have brows that are either thinning because of age, which happens to us naturally, just like the hair on your head, or you have over-plucked, over-tweezed brows, then this little grande brow is for you.
1: Ooh.
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4: Traffic is being impacted by flooding and a crash on several major routes in Fairfield County this morning. In Westport, 95 southbound has a right lane closure between exits 19 and 18 because of flooding. The latest report places the flooding about a quarter mile before exit 18 by the Sherwood Island connector. In Fairfield, Route 15 is experiencing major closures in both directions. 15 southbound is closed between exits 27 and 21 because of a crash. The closure was reported shortly after 10:25 this morning. And Route 15 northbound is also closed between exits 21 and 27 because of flooding. Drivers traveling through Westport and Fairfield should expect significant delays.

0: and use caution, particularly in areas affected by standing water. Those are the latest traffic conditions reported by CT Roads. I'm Will Skafaris, WICC Traffic.
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33: From the fictional love story of new girls Cece and Schmidt to the real-life romance between Nick and Priyanka Chopra Jonas, fusion weddings have long symbolized the merging of not just people, but cultures, each one sharing a unique story.
34: They're all one of a kind. You will not see the same one again. There's different regions, there's different languages, there's different religion. There's so many ways that we can do this differently.
33: Vidhi Kshatriya runs the Marigold Company, specializing in South Asian fusion weddings, where each region and religion brings a trove of traditions, She says more and more couples are now reimagining those to create deeply personal celebrations. Like Tammy and Manraj, who brought their Vietnamese and Punjabi Sikh backgrounds together.
34: For a Sikh ceremony before that, a big day is Jag Goat. They ended the night with the celebration that was more from his side, and her side was more so where there was lion dancers. Also, the food was different. So we went with Vietnamese food, and then for the groom, of course, the butter chicken and the naan.
33: With multi-day celebrations, numerous customs, and a larger-than-life wedding culture that often comes with an even larger guest list, some couples might feel pressure to overspend. But Vidi says the most beautiful moments are the ones rooted in meaning, not money.
34: Every wedding should have a soul. The wedding for your guests should feel like they got to know the two of you better. If they did that, that is a successful celebration.
0: And Ajahn, you brought a special guest, your fiance, Katie. Katie, welcome. Yay. Good to see you.
1: Thank you.
2: Congrats.
0: So you guys are planning a fusion wedding of your own. What have you learned?
1: Well, first of all, South Asian families, they love to party. They're really good at it. But, you know, it's been really fun for us to kind of, you know, learn about his traditions and his family's traditions. And Indian weddings are so vast. So it's been an honor to be able to really, you know, decide together what parts we want to incorporate ourselves and just really bring our families into it and, like, introduce my family to those traditions. So we're just having a great time with it.
2: And Ashton, which Indian tradition are you most excited to bring to your wedding?
32: For sure. There's so many, but Katie's family's from New Orleans, so they like to party too. And so if you're familiar with the second line, there's a procession called the Barat, which is sort of where the groom kind of arrives to the ceremony. And it's very similar to sort of a New Orleans second line. So to be able to share that with Katie's family and mix a little bit of New Orleans tradition with what we're used to doing in Indian families, but also Indian American and South Asian families around the world is super cool.
0: How many days?
32: 2 days, not the 10 days.
2: Are you going to be on a horse?
32: Not a horse. So horse is the more traditional. I mean, you'll see an elephant sometimes, but we're going to be doing a car. So it's gotten a little bit more modern. Exactly.
4: Yeah, but if you're going to put two party culture in New Orleans, it's going to be a party in September.
32: It's going to be fun. It's going to be fun.
4: Congratulations.
0: Congratulations,
2: thank you guys.
0: Thank you
2: so much.
3: And it was so great seeing you and Katie on set for that segment. But we have a big update, GMA lifers. Last weekend, you tied the knot. Congratulations.
32: Thank you, Lori. Thank you. And it was, I think the best part is I had my GMA Life family there to celebrate with me, but it was a ton of fun. Katie and I are over the moon. We're still recovering, but you know, we had to make time for GMA Life.
3: Well, it's always time for GMA Life, and it was time for Ashton's wedding. And Sabrina, our executive producer, and myself, we had a fabulous time there. Thank you for having us, and we're so happy for you and Katie.
32: It feels like a dream.
3: Well, that is all for GMA Life.
32: Up next, all the top stories and latest news right here on ABC News Live, where the news never stops.
3: Thanks so much for joining us. We'll see you next week. Congratulations.
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11: 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In the flood zone, the painstaking search for the missing continues.
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26: From ABC News, I'm Mike Dabusky. President Trump blaming the high diesel prices in the U.S. on the ongoing Russia-Ukraine war, telling Ukrainian President Zelensky not to strike Russian diesel sites.
27: There are plenty of other targets. Don't hit diesel fuel, because that's hurting the world. We don't want him to hit diesel fuel.
26: The U.S. doesn't trade oil with Russia, and most experts agree the high prices are driven instead by the war in Iran, which President Trump now says will be over right after the midterms. Right now, an investigation is underway into a drone strike on a pipeline in Saudi Arabia that was being used as a workaround for oil transport amid the effective closure of the Strait of Hormuz in Iran. ABC's Stephen Portnoy has the latest.
28: Iraqi officials say the attack on the East-West pipeline came from their country, not from Iran. Iraq's prime minister condemned the strike and ordered an investigation. No one has claimed responsibility for Thursday's attack, and Iran-backed militia groups in Iraq deny any involvement. Saudi officials closed the pipeline Friday as a precautionary measure.
26: New calls from Democrats to regulate artificial intelligence. Yesterday, Anthropic CEO Dario Amodei committed to slowing down the pace of AI development, citing concerns it could wreak havoc on the internet. OpenAI CEO Sam Altman and ex-AI head Elon Musk signaled their support for the plan. Jacob Coxon resigned from his position at Anthropic this week over similar concerns about responsible AI development.
29: This is a substantial step towards what I was talking about, needing some sort of slowdown between the people building the different AIs. Although the one thing it's maybe missing is, in terms of the current proposal, is more engagement with China.
26: Earlier this week, Coxon warned the people developing the technology at major AI firms earnestly believe it could kill us all. And the Lucas Fire in Northern California is now more than 4,000 acres, a red flag warning in effect through Monday. You're listening to ABC News.
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26: Ryanair is drawing new scrutiny after appearing to publicly dispute a passenger's claims of nearly being sucked out a window. ABC News transportation correspondent Gio Benitez.
36: Passenger Lubishaw Karavit says that he had a seatbelt on during the incident. His wife says she held onto his legs as he was nearly pulled out of the plane. The NTSB preliminary report says the window shattered after being struck by fragments from a broken fan blade in the Boeing 737-800's right engine that damaged the fuselage and other parts of the plane. Flight attendants reported hearing and feeling a loud, continuous vibration and seeing a small amount of smoke before the oxygen masks dropped.
26: A Wisconsin lawmaker running for governor is recovering today after the small plane he was flying lost power and was forced to make an emergency landing in a lake yesterday. U.S. Rep. Tom Tiffany says he and his passengers only sustained minor injuries. In downtown Green Bay, Wisconsin yesterday, police responding to a rowdy gathering of people around a food truck.
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0: A flood warning remains in effect throughout Fairfield County this morning and into the mid-afternoon until around 3 p.m. Unnecessary travel is strongly discouraged as the flooding can create dangerous and potentially life-threatening conditions. Motorists should use extreme caution, especially on the Merritt Parkway, where there is currently significant flooding. Connecticut Children's has agreed to end its transgender youth care program for the next 10 years under a settlement with the Trump administration and the Department of Justice. The agreement also requires the hospital to pay the federal government $60,000 and set aside $500,000 for qualifying patients seeking care related to detransition or the effects of previous treatment. The settlement comes amid a broader federal push targeting gender-affirming care for transgender minors. Connecticut consumers will soon receive warnings when companies use their personal data to change prices in real time. A new state law taking effect in October will require online settlers to disclose when a price has been increased using a consumer's personal data, while also placing limits on so-called surveillance pricing. Supporters say the measure is designed to give consumers more transparency about how their personal information may affect the prices they pay. Shoreline East will add 4 new weekday trains between New Haven and New London starting October 5th. The expanded service, funded with $3 million approved by the state lawmakers, will bring the total number of weekday trains on the line to 24. Officials say the new trains are designed to fill gaps in the current schedule and better serve commuters. A redevelopment plan for a vacant church property in Darien is moving toward approval. The proposal would demolish the former St. Paul's Episcopal Church on Mansfield Avenue and divide the 14-acre property into 4 single-family home lots, while preserving more than half of the land as open space. The plan has drawn attention from neighbors and town officials as the redevelopment proposal moves through the approval process. The trial of former Stanford police officer Zachary Lockwood is set to begin September 17th in Milford. Lockwood faces a misconduct with a motor vehicle charge in connection with a 2023 crash that killed Reverend Tommy Jackson while Lockwood was responding to another incident. Authorities say Lockwood was driving 46 miles per hour in a 25 mile per hour zone at the time of the crash. Stanford officials are considering new regulations that would change the way businesses use signs across the city. The proposal would ban inflatable dancing tube men and require illuminated signs to be turned off after business hours or by 11 p.m. It would also place tighter restrictions on signs and window displays at cannabis and smoke shops. The proposed changes are now under consideration by the city's planning board and zoning board. I'm Will Skafaris with your local news here on WICC.
17: WICC Smart MLS Right Now Traffic.
0: Traffic is being impacted by flooding and a crash on several major routes in Fairfield County this morning. In Westport, 95 southbound has a right lane closure between exits 19 and 18 because of flooding. The latest report places the flooding about a quarter mile before exit 18 by the Sherwood Island Connector. In Fairfield, Route 15 is experiencing major closures in both directions. 15 southbound is closed between exits 27 and 21 because of a crash. The closure was recorded shortly after 10:25 this morning. And Route 15 northbound is also closed between exits 21 and 27 because of flooding. Drivers traveling through Westport and Fairfield should expect significant delays and use caution, particularly in areas affected by standing water. Those are the latest traffic conditions reported by CT Roads. I'm Will Skafaris, WICC Traffic.
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1: Welcome back to ABC News Live Weekend. At the U.S. Open today, Ben Shelton is aiming to become the first Black American man to win the title since Arthur Ashe more than 50 years ago, and the first American man to win the Open since Andy Roddick in 2003. Now he's going to have to face world number one Alexander Zverev, who is appearing in his third major final of this season. And Morgan Norwood is there ahead of today's final. Morgan, what's the vibe been out there in Queens?
2: Hey, Andrew. Well, it's certainly been raining, so the rain has been on and off. But look, that is not dampening the mood here in Flushing, Queens. There's a lot of excitement, and it is certainly building. Just a few minutes ago, they opened the doors, or the gates, rather, and we're starting to see that crowd trickle in. And that's exactly the crowd that Ben Shelton has been asking to show up for him every single day that he's been playing. He wanted an American crowd. He wanted that American turnout. And that's the crowd that will be cheering him on as this match gets underway shortly. I mean, they're ready. He's ready. His opponent is ready as well. So this should be a high stakes showdown here pretty shortly.
1: For that crowd, they got to leave those ring lights at home. We know about all the influencers who've been disrupting some of the action this year. Okay, on the court, what's at stake here for Ben Shelton?
2: You know, history is literally on the line here for Ben Shelton, Andrew. I mean, he is playing his first Grand Slam final. And with the win, of course, we've been saying this all week long, he'd become the first American man to win a major in 23 years. 2003, Andy Roddick was the last person. And then he'd also become the first Black American man to win this title since Arthur Ashe did it back in 1968, the namesake of this very stadium that I stand in front of. I mean, Shelton knows it. He's been asked about it all week long when asked about the stakes, the history. He says, though, he's staying humble, that he wants to stay grounded for all of this and really focused on his opponent in this match ahead.
1: He's had some big opponents, also taking down Carlos Alcaraz. All right, what are you, Morgan, most excited to see today?
2: All right, analyst hat on. You know, I'm really excited to see how Shelton handles the pressure tonight. I mean, look, he's never beaten Zverev. They played five times, and every single time, Alexander Zverev has taken him down. But he's been breaking through barriers all tournament long. We've been pointing that out. But he's known for that powerful serve. Ben Shelton is, the endurance, the speed. That was on full display on Friday night. And now he gets Zverev on the biggest stage with the home crowd behind him. So all of that matters, Andrew. And you know, Zverev seemingly unintimidated by this. He was asked about this on Friday night as well. He says that he's excited to play in front of an American crowd. So it'll be really interesting to see how both of them play with this pressure on their shoulders here.
1: And Zverev is the favorite here, at least when it comes to, you know, Vegas odds and all of that. You expect this one to go five sets?
2: You know, I think so. You know, Shelton, he is known to stretch out the five sets or the five or more sets. Remember the other night, he played until about 2-3 o'clock in the morning. I couldn't stay up that long. I had to get up early. But, like, that's the excitement and the endurance that he is really known for. So it'll be really interesting to see how long the two of them go at it today.
1: And, of course, the women's final was yesterday. Elena Rybakina ending Aryna Sabalenka's run for a three-peat at the U.S. Open. Tomorrow, she's going to be the new world number one. What stood out to you from that match?
2: You know, I think, Andrew, it was Rybakina's composure. I mean, Sabalenka is known for being really aggressive. I mean, she fought back after losing that first set, and at one point it was really unclear whether, you know, the momentum had died down or whether it was going to pick back up. But Rybakina came out on top, stopping that three-peat. And again, now she wakes up tomorrow as the new world number one. So a lot to watch for as Ben Shelton and Zverev, of course, take on each other around 2 o'clock. So much more tennis ahead, Andrew.
1: Can't wait. Should be a classic final. Morgan Norwood, thank you. And the U.S. Open men's final gets underway today, as Morgan said, at 2 p.m. Eastern. Coverage begins at 1 p.m. on ABC. Well, week one of the 2026 NFL season is here, and the first kickoff weekend is full of intriguing quarterback showdowns and new team debuts. Joining me now to give us a preview of this week's games is our friend, ESPN football analyst, Coach Herm Edwards. Herm, it's so great to have you back. That means football is back this season. Let's start with my Green Bay Packers and the Minnesota Vikings. Lots of preseason quarterback drama in Minnesota.
3: Yeah, there is. And all of a sudden, Kyler Murray is a different style of quarterback. He's a guy that concerns you with his ability to extend plays, right? And I think if you're the Green Bay Packers, when you rush him, you have to stay in your lanes and understand that he is very, very good when he leaves the pocket to make plays.
1: And there's a lot of eyes this week on the NFC East. Couple showdowns. We got two of them. The first has your Philadelphia Eagles hosting the Washington Commanders. What are you expecting there?
3: Well, Jaden Daniels now. He only played seven games last year for Washington. Played for me at Arizona State, by the way. And then you're talking about the Philadelphia Eagles, where basically no A.J. Brown. So how is this offense going to look? And here, Jalen Hurst, his sixth coordinator. So this is a division game. As you mentioned, the NFC East. All the teams in the NFC East are playing division games. Kind of interesting.
1: Yeah, it is. And John Harbaugh actually makes his New York Giants coaching debut against who else but the Dallas Cowboys in the Sunday night game. What are you looking for there?
3: Well, the whole offseason, the Dallas Cowboys talked about improving their defense. We're going to find that out very quickly when they play the Giants. Because if you look at the Cowboys offense, they have a Super Bowl offense. There's no doubt about that. They can score points. But can they stop anybody? Can they stop people? Can they get to 15th in total defense? The Giants, obviously, when you talk about Coach Harbaugh, he's a very, very good football coach. A lot of playoff appearances. This is going to be a tough physical football game. He's going to establish a line of scrimmage and see if the Dallas Cowboys can stop him.
1: And the Monday Night Football game is right here on ABC and ESPN. It's the return of Patrick Mahomes as the Kansas City Chiefs take on the Denver Broncos. What are you expecting to see from Mahomes after that injury this season?
3: Well, there's a reason they went out and got Kenneth Walker, the Super Bowl MVP. They're going to be a little bit more run-orientated, and rightly so, to get Patrick maybe through this first month of football. Offensive line coach, they're going to try to run the ball. They need to against this Denver defense. Remember, this Denver Broncos defense, when they play with a lead and you have to throw, that's not good for the quarterback. They hit the quarterback a lot, 68 times last year, sacked. So you don't want to get into the mode of having to go back and throw against the Denver Broncos. That's not good for Patrick Mahomes.
1: Not good for Patrick Mahomes, but good for us that you are back here, my friend. Herm Edwards, thank you. Looking forward to this season. And Monday Night Football kicks off tomorrow night on ABC and across ESPN. Coming up here on ABC News Live, counting down to tomorrow's Emmy Awards, who's contending for TV's biggest prize.
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15: Under center, Hurst takes a snap, keep it to Barkley. Jump cut, got a hole in the left. Great screen, midfield to the sideline, 40. Saquon is gone. 20, 10, 5, touchdown. 65 yards. The former Giant on his first touch. With his best touch of the season for the Eagles. It's a touchdown for Saquon.
16: Second and goal from the six. Ball just inside the left hash mark. A pistol set with Javonte Williams behind Prescott, who's 3 yards behind center. He takes, he fires left. Front left corner of the end zone. It's caught. George Pickens has his first touchdown as a Cowboy. And he puts Dallas in front in the final minute.
17: Here they come on a fourth and one. They're keeping the offense out there. Stafford, will he lunge for it? Sending a man in motion on a delay. Hand off Kyron Williams. He'll plunge and he'll get there.
14: Touchdown, the opening LA. Billboard in 7 minutes.
18: For the win for Carolina from 33 yards out, Ryan Fitzgerald kicking left to right. Good snap, good hold, kick on the way, and it is good, and the Panthers have won it at the buzzer, 30-27.
16: Right to left go the Cowboys now. Javonte Williams to the left of Prescott, bunched formation on either side, ball right down in the middle of the field. Prescott raises the leg, shotgun snap, hand off Williams up the middle.
18: Yep.
16: And he's in. Touchdown, Dallas. As they take a 13-7 lead, punctuating the drive.
15: With 2:54 to go and counting. Giants down 38-13. Guard out of the gun. Takes the snap.
6: fakes a pitch, running up the middle. Dart lowers his shoulder, and he pounds his way to the end zone. It's a touchdown for Jackson Dart. Looking to throw. Pressure from behind. Ball knocked out. T.J. Watt strips sack. It'll be Steeler ball as they recover.
14: The opening billboard in 6 minutes.
8: Prescott takes. He fires the slant in the end zone. That's caught for the touchdown. Jake Ferguson wins on the edge against the corner Nate Hobbs. And the Cowboys are back in front at 22-20.
6: Can the Rams get a victory in Philadelphia? It rests on the right foot of Cardi. Snap, spot, Cardi. Blocked! Blocked! Blocked again! Eagles recover! Picked off! Jordan Davis gonna go all the way, rumbling down, touchdown Eagles on the final play of the game. Eagles win it.
8: Pickens on the left side, Williams in the backfield, fake the pitch, Prescott, fastball over the middle, CeeDee Lamb makes the catch, touchdown Cowboys.
14: This is Compass Media Network's presentation of the National Football League, the opening billboard in 5 minutes.
6: Takes the snap, look to run right, now cuts middle, now busting through defenders and pounding his way into the end zone. Josh Allen.
8: First and 10 from the 15, out of the shotgun. Dart hesitates, runs up the middle, 10-5, touchdown. The rookie on his first drive as the Giants starting quarterback with a 15-yard touchdown run, and the Giants take a 6-0 lead.
6: First and 10 on the 19 of the Giants. Daniels out of the gun, takes the snap, hands to Deebo Samuel. He's coming on the near side, gets through a hole, still at his feet. 5-4-3-2-1, touchdown Deebo Samuel!
8: Blitz off the right edge, and Wilson is dumped. A sack, Kenny Clark. Played his second game with the Cowboys. Drops him for a loss of 10.
17: Nacua in motion towards the right. Stafford looking his way. Pumps once. Throws deep. Nacua will get into the end zone, it appears. Yes, sir!
14: The opening billboard in 4 minutes.
8: Prescott rips it down the middle. Deep for CeeDee Lamb. He's got it. Defender fell down. Lamb inside the 20. Lamb to the 10. Lamb taunting his way all the way to the end zone for the touchdown. Just staring back at the Washington secondary. That was a missile from Dak Prescott.
6: Play action, made a throw. Gonna throw it out to the right flat. On the run, the catch is made by Kyle Williams. Turns the corner, down the sideline. 20, 10, 5, touchdown, 72 yards. Drake May to Kyle Williams. And New England on the final play of the first quarter get to the end zone for the first time today.
8: Hand the ball off. Hampton up the middle. Finds a crease. 45-40. Foot race at the 30. He's at the 20. 15-10-5. Touchdown, Chargers.
10: I like pancakes on Sunday morning, but I'm just going to look for the pancakes coming from number 63 today.
14: The opening billboard in 3 minutes.
8: 42 from the left hash and 4. The victory in regulation. Snap is back. Anger puts it down. The kick by Aubrey is good. Brandon Aubrey comes through in the clutch. And it's a comeback for the ages for the Dallas Cowboys. They match the biggest comeback in franchise history. And they knock off the Philadelphia Eagles, the defending champs, 24-21.
19: From 27 yards out for the win, he's ready. Snap, spot, kick away, and the kick is good. And the Kansas City Chiefs have come back from 20-9 down, and they beat the Colts in overtime, 23-20.
14: The opening billboard in 2 minutes.
6: Turn to give it to Montgomery. Bounce it to the outside. Trying to get through a hole on the left. He does it. He'll walk into the end zone. It's a touchdown for the Cincinnati native. He's got a passing touchdown. Now a rushing touchdown. David Montgomery. And the Lions pouring it on here in Cincinnati.
8: He throws off his back foot. It's intercepted. Far side. Deron Bland up the sideline. To the 40. Bland to the 20. High stepping inside the 10. Arms outstretched. Touchdown, Deron Bland. end. A 67-yard pick six.
6: Gonna go deep for Chase. He's wide open. He's got it over the shoulder at the 20. And he will stop at the goal line and backpedal his way into the end zone. Ja'Marr Chase, 64 yards.
17: And off for him. Oh, he's gonna get some here. 40, 30, 25, 20, 15, 10. Goodbye.
16: Back to the throw. Scrambling out to the right. Lamar's going to tuck it and run. And he's into the end zone. Touchdown.
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20: In Westport, 95 southbound has a right lane closure between exits 19 and 18 because of flooding. The latest report places the flooding about a quarter mile before exit 18 by the Sherwood Island Connector. In Fairfield, Route 15 is experiencing major closures in both directions. 15 southbound is closed between exits 27 and 21 because of a crash. The closure was reported shortly after 10:25 this morning. And Route 15 northbound is also closed between exits 21 and 27 because of flooding. Drivers traveling through Westport and Fairfield should expect significant delays and use caution, particularly in areas affected by standing water. Those are the latest traffic conditions reported by CP Roads. I'm Will Skafaris, WICC Traffic.
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8: and
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8: Sunday of the
28: My name is William Yank. I'm a 23-year-old, three-time leukemia survivor.
8: The former national champion and all-pro linebacker,
28: Leukemia Lymphoma Society was this unforeseen
8: blessing.
28: I'm Ted
8: Emmerich. Zach Gill will join us shortly.
28: I wouldn't have been able to get CAR T-cell
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28: ways
8: City.
28: Ways that I advocate for cancer is probably mostly through my podcast
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8: That first
28: it's
8: NFL
28: so
8: Sunday.
28: Vitally important that we have Leukemia Lymphoma Society on our side.
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29: Earlier this week, the state recognized 9/8/8 Day. On Tuesday, officials with the United Way of Connecticut wanted to focus on the
8: been to the playoffs 7 straight years, but of course a new look at head coach Sean McDermott let go. Joe Brady, the offensive coordinator, promoted. They're going to contend again because they got Josh Allen at quarterback, right?
30: Josh Allen can be the best quarterback in the National Football League, which always makes you a Super Bowl contender. But the last time NFL fans saw Josh Allen, it was in Denver. 4 turnovers, 500 yards of offense, but 4 turnovers in a very, very close ball game. Those 4 turnovers were the factor in why they lost that game. So when you talk about Buffalo breaking through, it's about Josh Allen playing cleaner, playing smarter, getting more help from the rest of his offense, more explosive playmakers around him. With the move at quarter, at head coach, with some of the additions to the offense, some of the additions to the defense, I think on paper the Buffalo Bills have improved, but Josh Allen has to find a way to play cleaner football.
8: This is the Prize Picks pregame show. Football is back, and Prize Picks has their best offer yet. 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Run your game. Speaking of 4 turnovers in the playoffs, in the divisional round, that's the story for C.J. Stroud, the Houston Texans quarterback, threw those 4 interceptions in the first half in the loss to the Patriots, who, of course, went on to the Super Bowl. For Houston, it's a team, Chad, that seems to be built in the image of their head coach, DeMeco Ryans, former Pro Bowl linebacker.
16: himself. This is one of the elite defenses in the league, and they might be even better this year.
30: I think they were the best defense in the league last year. And again, on paper, they are seemingly better this year. Added some more steady help back there on the back end in the secondary. This is a team that is built around the mindset of the head coach. I played for the Pittsburgh Steelers and Bill Cowher. Tough-minded, defensive-minded guy. I see a similar build to this Houston Texans football team with D'Amico Ryans as their head coach. They play through their defense, but as you mentioned, C.J. Stroud in the last year in the playoffs, two playoff games, five interceptions, five fumbles.
16: What do you need to see from C.J. Stroud this season? There's talk about a new contract. It sounds like that's going to be tabled for after the season. The
29: 988 Suicide Crisis Lifeline as a major resource available to specifically help youth and their parents when they're experiencing a mental health crisis. And there was a special focus on student athletes. We spoke with Lisa Tepper Bates, president and CEO of the United Way of Connecticut, to learn more.
0: One of the great things we can together acknowledge today is that Connecticut is one of 10 states with 98
16: He's talked about being in the best shape of his life. Everyone does that this time of year. He also has a fresh haircut, no more hair flowing out of the back of the helmet for C.J. Stroud. Much more from Reliance Stadium coming up next year on the Prize Picks pregame show. We will join Zach Gelb, getting set for the Texans and the Bills to kick off the season. 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
0: Hit the mark, providing that urgent point of contact for someone in crisis can save a life.
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7: Welcome to the Prize Picks pregame show. I'm Zach Gelb. Happy week one of the 2026 NFL season. It's truly great to have football back. On Wednesday evening in a Super Bowl rematch, the Seattle Seahawks prevailed once again, defeating the New England Patriots 13-10 in Seattle. And on Thursday night, the San Francisco 49ers stomped the Los Angeles Rams by a score of 27-7 in Australia. Today we have a matchup between two AFC Super Bowl contending teams when the Buffalo Bills square off against the Houston Texans at Reliance Stadium. These two teams last met on November 20th, 2025, when Davis Mills started at quarterback for the Texans because C.J. Stroud was inactive due to a concussion, and Houston pulled off the upset victory by a final score of 23-19. In that contest, the Bills' offense struggled immensely going up against Will Anderson Jr. and Danielle Hunter, two of the game's top five pass rushers, as Josh Allen threw for two interceptions while being sacked eight times. So Bills five-time Pro Bowl offensive lineman Deion Dawkins doesn't forget that poor showing and is looking to avenge that performance.
9: When you get your behind kick, you don't forget it. And playing against elite rushers and elite teams, you know, it's good that competition like is there, but now it's round two.
7: Buffalo did go through some significant changes this offseason. Longtime head coach Sean McDermott made the playoffs in 8 of his 9 seasons leading the Bills, but was fired and replaced by Joe Brady, who has been with Buffalo's coaching staff since 2022. Brady tabbed former Bills player and Broncos assistant head coach Jim Leonard to be his defensive coordinator, and also got a new weapon for star quarterback Josh Allen when general manager Brandon Bean traded for former Panthers and Bears wide receiver DJ Moore. Buffalo is clearly in Super Bowl or bust mode, and we'll see if these changes will secure the franchise its first ever Lombardi Trophy. This is the Prize Picks pregame show. 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Run your game. Now turning our attention to the Texans, defense is their strength, as Houston had the preeminent defense in all the NFL a season ago by only allowing 17.4 points per game. And if you thought this defense was already tough enough to try and solve, D'Amico Ryan's unit got even better in the offseason by inking safety Reed Blankenship to a 3-year contract and welcoming back 2014 number one overall pick Jadeveon Clowney. The only thing holding back Houston is its offense. Nick Kelly enters his second season serving as the Texans' offensive coordinator, and he'll have two new weapons to work with in former Lions running back David Montgomery and former Patriots wide receiver Kayshawn Boutte. Now, as for the quarterback, C.J. Stroud has won a playoff game in each of his first three seasons. The last season, the Texans lost in the divisional round to the New England Patriots, where Stroud threw for 4 interceptions in the first half. And after that brutal performance, there may be no signal caller under more pressure than Stroud in 2026 to deliver, and in what is truly a make-or-break season for CJ, he already sees two differences with his offense from a year ago.
9: I would say chemistry first. You know, like, we've been able to be on the same page more. I think being consistent with good plays, moving forward, like, not having as many negative plays and, you know, penalties. So those are probably the two main things that we've gotten better at.
7: We're inching closer to kickoff between the Buffalo Bills and Houston Texans. And when we return, we'll head out to Reliant Stadium and rejoin former All-Pro linebacker Chad Brown, who will touch on some of the biggest storylines in Week 1 and tell us what he's keeping an eye on today for our matchup featuring 2024 NFL MVP Josh Allen squaring off against the NFL's top defense. Bills and Texans coming up momentarily. I'm Zach Gelb in our New York City studios, and you're listening to the NFL on Compass Media Networks.
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7: I'm Mike Dubosky. With gas prices on the rise in the U.S., now well over $4 a gallon on average, according to Gas Buddy. The tensions call. In the Middle East show no signs of slowing down. Right now, a key oil pipeline is shut down in Saudi Arabia after a drone attack this week.
8: No one has claimed responsibility for Thursday's attack. Saudi officials closed the pipeline Friday as a precautionary measure, a move that led to another dramatic spike in oil prices. Millions of barrels can flow through the pipeline each day, from Saudi oil fields to ships in the Red Sea. Now, there are new concerns that the Iran-backed Houthi rebels in Yemen might target ships carrying that oil through the Bab el-Mandeb Strait.
7: ABC's Stephen Portnoy. President Trump is in Ireland this weekend, taking in a golf tournament today after meeting with leaders yesterday.
9: President Trump has been attending that final day of the Irish Open at his golf resort in Doonbeg, Ireland. And his visit comes at a time when many here are enduring the effects of the war in Iran and overall anger surrounding U.S. foreign policy. People demonstrated here in Dublin and in other parts of the country. This trip prompting the largest security operation Ireland has seen, with some 10,000 police officers spanned across the country.
7: ABC's Marcus Moore traveling with the president. Some protesters also angry about the president's comments yesterday, saying he'd love to see Ireland reunified. President Trump is also facing new skepticism around his plan to offer $5,000 checks to every American if Republicans win big during the midterms. Republican Representative Mike Lawler responding on ABC's This Week today.
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11: depends on teachers who are reinventing the classroom and starting their students on journeys that will change the course of history.
7: The midterm's now just 8 weeks away. And Sam Altman and Elon Musk have signaled their agreement with Anthropic CEO Dario Amodei, who wrote in a blog post yesterday that the pace of AI development should be slowed down.
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7: The childhood home of President Trump now has a new owner. ABC's Dave Packer reports from New York.
18: So the
19: Donald
18: Texans
19: Trump's
18: win
19: childhood
18: the toss,
19: home in Queens is sold for $1.93 million. Trump lived in the Tudor-style house
18: so
19: until he was four.
18: The
19: five-bedroom home was purchased last year for $835,000, then underwent an eight-month renovation, transforming it from a mold-ridden cat den to a modern abode, adding a chef's kitchen, very good wood floors, and spa-style bathrooms. The buyer's identity has not been made public.
15: many fine
19: Dave
15: retailers.
19: Packer, ABC
15: Learn
19: News, New York.
7: Meanwhile, authorities in Malibu, California now say they handled a trespassing incident at Kamala Harris's home this weekend. A woman late Friday night allegedly walked onto the former vice president's property but complied when she was asked to leave and was not arrested. Harris was not home at the time. New Orleans authorities with this message for anyone participating in or watching a street takeover.
18: We will take your vehicle.
20: The joy of being indoors here today.
18: And
15: just about set for the opening kickoff between the Houston Texans and the Buffalo Bills, and it's brought to you by hands-free Skechers Slip-ins Aero Burst.
7: Police Assistant Superintendent Hans Gantier there. New Orleans says it's been monitoring social media for street takeover events this weekend. Street takeovers have become increasingly popular in recent years, where people in modified cars descend on intersections late at night to drive recklessly. I'm Mike Dabusky, ABC News.
15: Dynamic kickoff in the NFL.
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15: left side. 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So here comes Josh Allen.
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21: open up the show rolling with Wishes on Wheels, a local nonprofit dedicated to bringing families, the trucking community, and supporters together to raise awareness, hope, and funding for children facing life-threatening illnesses. On Sunday, September 27th, Wishes on Wheels is going to be hosting their annual Truck Convoy and Family Fun Day at Rensselaer Field up in Hartford. So we'll talk with a rep from the nonprofit to let you know how to attend or get involved, no matter where you are in Connecticut. Then we're going to welcome back our friends from the Women's Mentoring Network, providing the foundational skills for women to secure quality employment and pursue their educational goals, all at no cost. We're going to discuss how you could play an important role in the work they're doing, or support the cause at the nonprofit's upcoming gala coming up later this week in Greenwich. And we're going to wrap things up featuring an informative conversation with the Connecticut Project. Since 2025, the Connecticut Project's been advocating for the state to protect the more than 32,000 residents who've lost SNAP benefits due to federal cuts and changes. Cook, so we're going to be focusing on what it's like and what it's not like for working class people who participated in the recent statewide one-time SNAP grocery card plan. But first, let's talk about Jay Stallman's Groovin' on Tour, a Woodstock Generation Rock experience. 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Well, as you heard just a few minutes ago from our introduction, or if you were listening the past couple weeks when we've talked about it in a much shorter form, we are pleased to welcome a brand new member to the For the People family that's growing in leaps and bounds this year. We're really pleased to have Ron Appenis with us. He is the vice president of an organization called Wishes on Wheels, which is a nonprofit made up of passionate and hardworking volunteers committed to a shared goal. They're organizing a family-friendly truck convoy, an event to bring together families, friends, and community members to support children with life-threatening medical conditions. We're going to talk about this huge event that they've got coming up in just a relatively little while. And we want to make sure all of our listeners throughout Connecticut head up to Rensselaer Field up in the Hartford area before this event. We'll tell you all about it after we get to
20: for the quarterback.
21: Get to know Ron a little bit and a little bit about the backstory on Wishes on Wheels. Ron, good morning. Thanks for joining us.
15: James Cook is back on the field, third and three at the Houston 36. Getting loud early here in Houston. Out of the gun.
21: First of all, let's talk a little bit about yourself.
15: What's
21: your backstory? I have to assume you have something to do with the trucking industry.
15: Al Shaier and Daniil Hunter, the second team All-Pro defensive end, make the stop. Fourth and two, and decision time for Buffalo.
0: 15 years ago, I saw this event happening. Literally was just passing over one of the highways.
20: Really sets the tone from a physicality standpoint.
0: And I said, hey, I need to find out what this is about.
20: Substitution concerns. He's supposed to be in the huddle here on this fourth down attempt.
0: So that's how I initially saw it.
15: Now the offense staying out there. 8 seconds on the play clock here. They've got it sorted. Cook motions out of the backfield to the right. Allen all alone in the gun. He lifts his right leg on fourth and two. He sweeps to the left. He stumbles and he's brought down in the backfield. Come on.
21: A little bit about your background, and it's a turnover on down, you know, this sort of became the kind of the philanthropic focus or passion
15: that you
21: obviously have to really almost be thinking about 12 months a year with the concentration, obviously, in the weeks and months before the main event.
0: Yeah, I mean, for kids out there that need help and families.
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15: 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So the Texans force a turnover on downs by the Bills on the opening possession of the game. And Houston takes over at its own 36, driving left to right. C.J. Stroud is fourth year out of Ohio State, the former NFL Offensive Rookie of the Year in 2023, trying to recapture his form from that season. He's under center and gives to his new running back, David Montgomery, the former Lion, and he crashes across the 35, back to the line of scrimmage, maybe a yard to the 37.
21: You're still averaging,
15: they really
21: like, you know, around 500 trucks
15: a year.
21: Make
15: a difference on the ground.
0: Yeah, we're about
20: I believe that he can. It's 5'11", 230. He's a guy who can move the pile a bit. They're not looking for a super explosive run. They want to chew up some
2: clock. They want their defense to be able to rest. They want to give C.J. Stroud nice third and short situations by pounding the rock with David Montgomery.
8: Montgomery flanked to the right of Stroud, who's in the gun now. Second and nine.
21: So what kind of strategies do you use to get the word out? I imagine you've got
8: the play dead as Stroud threw it to the left.
21: Majority of receivers. And then new folks kind of join and probably stick with it every year.
8: That's on the left tackle, Ariante
21: How do you guys get the word out to
8: last year as a rookie
21: attract those newcomers that you'd like to see added to the number?
2: Bit of a rebuilt Texas offensive line. Kalen Relich, the first-round pick, starting at left guard.
0: Pass it on to their friends. But, I mean, we utilize, you know,
8: Evan Brown,
0: like
8: the former Cardinal at center, and they don't have Brayton Smith, the former Colt, who they added in free agency. He's on injured reserve to open the season, so Trent Brown is the right tackle. And off Montgomery on second and 14 from the 32, and he is upended, shy of the 35, picks up a couple. Terrell Bernard, Greg Rousseau make the tackle, so it's third and 12 for Houston.
0: Enjoy the truck, see the touch of truck. We've got
2: this Buffalo Bills defense making the transition from the Sean McDermott 4-2-5 structure to a Jim Leonard 3-4 base front. It asks different things when you make that kind of.
0: It's an extra day for the Wish kids.
21: Yeah. Well, before we get into talking about the details of the day and getting folks fired up to come out, let's talk a little bit about participants. Now, are you heavily dependent on owner operators and small companies that may have a fleet of a handful of trucks, or do you also have large corporate participants like the big global delivery companies or grocery companies or the Amazons of the world?
0: It runs the gamut. We have Frito-Lay, who's still heavily involved in one of our sponsors, that does some donating of product for us, and they come down, they bring a bunch of trucks. But it is mostly now, it's mostly independent guys and guys with smaller groups of trucks. We have had in the past larger enterprises. But unfortunately, sometimes those wane because of reasons for insurance and things like that and driver availability. So we really heavily rely on our wrecker industry and fire departments and that sort of thing to come out and help us out.
21: Having been a friend of Mr. Guerrera from down in Naugatuck going back many decades, he's now since passed, but established that trucking museum for a while there in Middlebury. Yeah. I know that there are a lot of proud kind of custom and antique truck owners in Connecticut and the region. Do you get a lot of these like awesome preserved antique trucks as part of the convoy?
0: Yeah, we get all sorts of stuff. We get really old to really new. We get antique fire engines that come out, which is always pretty neat to see. Some older restored trucks. We get a wide.
8: Find Allen, who's under center. Off play action. Allen cocked his arm, and Allen is sacked. Houston gets home. Jadeveon Clowney, speaking of homecomings, back with the team that drafted him first overall back in 2014. Now 33 years old, he comes up with a sack.
2: Way to start off the season for Jadeveon Clowney. As a guy who played 15 years, to be able to do it at the high level, he's done it now in year 13. Get a sack in week one. Nice start to the season for him.
8: Third and 12 for Buffalo at the Houston 34. Texans trying to come up with a stop after the Buffalo takeaway. Allen empty gun. He guns it to the left. Caught by Coleman. Hook and lateral to Khalil Shakir. Coming around the end from right to left. He's inside the 25 to the 23. Just short of the first down. It's fourth and one for Buffalo.
2: A little trickeration by the Bills offense.
8: How about the hook and lateral in the first quarter of the season? You think of Boise State and Oklahoma in the Fiesta Bowl years ago, breaking that out here on third and 12, and the Bills offense remains out there again on fourth down, but two flags are thrown. Was there an extra man in the huddle?
2: I think it has to be 12 guys in the huddle.
9: Offense, too many men. 5-yard penalty, fourth down.
8: Wow. Well, I think that makes the decision for Buffalo. Now Tyler Bass in the field goal unit. Come on. Alongside the former Pro Bowler and All-Pro linebacker Chad Brown, I'm Ted Emmerich. 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Bass missed all of last year because of surgery on his left hip and groin, but he returns as Buffalo's place kicker this year from 46 yards to put the Bills on the board. From the left hash, the snap is back, the hold is down, the kick on the way from Bass, and it is good. First points of the season for Buffalo. They lead 3-0 with 7:28 remaining here in the first quarter. 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
8: 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C.J. Stroud with the fumble. 5 plays, 4 yards, 2 minutes, 4 seconds off the clock, and Tyler Bass with a 46-yard field goal.
2: But there was a hook and ladder.
8: Yeah,
2: so there was a little excitement in that 4-play, 4-yard drive. But I think it speaks to the respect that Buffalo has for this Texans defense. We're not going to be able to just drive the ball on you. We got to start pulling out the trick plays.
8: Tyler Bass drills the kick right to left. Here's Jalen Knoll on the return. Between the numbers and the hashes, right side, 20. And he stopped just shy of the 25. Today's presentation of the NFL Game of the Week on Compass Media Networks is brought to you by Steel. 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So first down for the Texans at their own 24. C.J. Stroud coming off that fumble in the shotgun. David Montgomery to his left, and he sticks it in the belly of Montgomery, who runs into a pile and spins off a man off the right tackle inside the 25 to the 27-yard line. Greg Rousseau makes the tackle. It's a 3-yard pickup.
2: A bit of a run blitzer. They brought free safety Cole Bishop into that B gap right next to Rousseau, which allowed Rousseau to free up and make that tackle.
8: Second down and 7. The Texans at their own 27. Two receivers split wide to the left, Knoll and Jared Wayne. Nico Collins split wide to the right. He motions further out to the right. Stroud in the gun, looking Collins' way, and he connects at the 30-yard line. Collins' first catch of the season. He dips to the 35 and has a first down to the 37-yard line. Tackled by Cole Bishop and Terrell Bernard. It's a gain of 10.
2: Nico Collins is the go-to guy in the Texans' pass game. When he was out with the concussion in that New England game, that was a factor in some of those struggles that C.J. Stroud had. Big body guy, 6'4", 225, can run through tackles and pick up extra yards after catch.
8: Three consecutive 1,000-yard seasons for Collins, now in his sixth year out of Michigan. First down at the 37. And Stroud hands to Montgomery, starting left, cuts it back right between the numbers and the hashes, 40-yard line to the 43. Bernard makes another tackle, and this goes for about 7 to the 44.
2: Nice power run. Montgomery didn't make a bunch of folks miss. It was great job up front by the offensive line, kind of followed in behind those guys. Powered the legs, picked up a nice gain.
8: He was acquired from Detroit to be that potential workhorse or split the backfield with Jahmyr Gibbs the last few years in Detroit. Second and three at the 44. Play action for Stroud. He steps up in the pocket and floats it over the middle. That is caught. Marlon Klein, the rookie tight end out of Michigan, makes the grab, upended by Maxwell Hairston at the 40 of Buffalo. 16 yards and another first down.
2: Nice job by Klein holding on to that football. Was hit from behind on his lower legs right as he was trying to corral that football. Some folks thought he was a bit of a reach to be drafted in the second round, but here early in this ball game, showing his great hands ability to hold on to that ball despite the contact.
8: 3-0 Buffalo. Texans on the move. First down at the Bills' 40-yard line. 4:42 to play, opening quarter. Woody Marks now the back in his second year out of USC, and he gets the carry. Left side, across the 40 to the 37. 3, maybe 4 yards on the play there for Marks, who was the leading rusher for Houston a year ago. They really fed him after he took over for Nick Chubb.
2: I think his best fit is as the third down back, and it's a change of pace to David Montgomery, so I'm sure he'll be sprinkled in there from time to come. But from a role standpoint, bell cow, David Montgomery, third down guy, Woody Marks for this Texans offense.
8: Second down and 6 from the 36 of Buffalo. C.J. Stroud under center. Marks remains the back. Fake the handoff. And on the reverse, Collins coming around. Left to right. Slashing 35 to the 30. And he's bumped out of bounds with a first down at the Buffalo 29 by former Texan C.J. Gardner-Johnson. 7 yards. Move the chains.
2: Gardner-Johnson let go by Houston. He is a big hitter, as he showed there in that tackle on Nico Collins on the end around. Had some personality issues, we'll call it.
8: It's putting it lightly.
2: Yes.
8: I mean, he was portrayed as a cancer in that locker room. Started the first 3 games of the season when Houston was 0-3. They cut Gardner Johnson. Of course, they rally to make the playoffs. First down at the 29. Montgomery back in the game. Stroud under center. Toss play. Montgomery running left. Gets a block on the numbers at the 30. Trying to cut it back. Loses his balance at the 27-yard line. A gain of 2 for Montgomery. The NFL Game of the Week on Compass Media Networks is brought to you by hands-free Skechers Slip-Ins Aeroburst, high-performance running shoes that cut through the wind. 3-0 Buffalo, under 3 minutes to play here in the opening quarter of the season. The Bills with a 46-yard field goal by Tyler Bass. Houston turned it over on their first drive, but now marching inside the Buffalo 30. Second down and 8. At the Bills 27. Houston, white jerseys, white pants, navy numbers. Stroud ducks in under, fake the handoff to Montgomery, bootleg to the right. He fires on the run, and the pass is incomplete. Looking for Kayshawn Booty, who the Texans acquired in a trade from the Patriots 3 weeks ago, couldn't hang on right near the boundary in front of Christian Benford.
2: In the film review, I'm sure C.J. Stroud will say, I've got to throw that ball a little bit earlier. He put Booty in a tough spot trying to stay in bounds and also trying to catch that football. He releases that ball a beat earlier. It gives him some room before he's near that sideline to corral that ball, come down with it.
8: So 3rd and 8 for Houston at the Buffalo 27. Ball on the left hash. Stroud in the gun. He's pointing with his left hand. Calls for Nico Collins to motion out further to the right. Back to throw. He rifles for Collins. Over the shoulder catch inside the five. And knocked out of bounds at the two. Nico Collins makes it first and goal for Houston.
2: Great job by Collins. Giving himself some room. It was a sideline route, but he gave himself some room so he could go over the shoulder and still be in bounds, making that catch over Christian Benford, who's one of the best cornerbacks in the league, playing that left cornerback spot for the Buffalo Bills defense. Collins, the big body, runs past Benford and has the elevation to go up and reach over and catch that ball over the right shoulder.
8: A gain of 25. First and goal at the two. Buffalo leads 3-0. Montgomery's the back. Stroud under center. Feeding Montgomery, struggling forward, breaking a tackle, diving to the one-yard line. And he is just short of the goal line. Bernard and Dorian Williams prevent the touchdown. Second and goal at the one.
2: Williams actually knifed through and had an opportunity to tackle Montgomery in the backfield. Montgomery spun off of that, able to pick up a few extra yards, almost punched it into the end zone.
8: Second and goal at the one from the right hash mark and an I formation now. Montgomery, the tailback. Cade Stover is lined up at fullback. Stroud turns, gives to Montgomery. He slices off the right side, and he is brought down. Maybe lost a half yard there. Maybe reached the line of scrimmage, but it's Dwayne Carter and Dorian Williams making the tackle this time, and it's third and goal for Houston.
2: Tremendous job by Terrell Bernard. Knifing through there, taking on Stover, almost knocks Stover right back into Montgomery. That's the kind of physicality you want as your linebacker in this short yards or goal line situations.
8: Third and goal, ball just behind the one-yard line. I formation again, hand off Montgomery, plowing forward. He keeps the Pistons pumping, and he's in for the touchdown. Montgomery was stopped twice. He would not be stopped a third time. And Houston takes a 6-3 lead.
2: I love the confidence from a play calling standpoint. You can stop us once, maybe twice, but you're not going to stop us three times. We're going to run it down your throat. That's what the Houston Texans offense did right there. Put the trust in David Montgomery. Keep those legs turning. Get themselves first touchdown of this ball game.
8: First touchdown in a Texans uniform. Now Kaimi Fairbairn, who was 28 for 28 on extra points a year ago, will try to add the PAT here. Out of the hold of Kai Kroger, the new punter for Houston. 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
7: 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Ravens 7, Colts 6. Actually, Derrick Henry just scored to make that 13-6, so Lamar Jackson and Derrick Henry both with scores. Jonathan Taylor as well. On the Jets' first drive of the season, rookie tight end Kenyon Sadiq did have a rushing touchdown. New York 7, Tennessee 3. Opening drive of the year for Deshaun Watson. He threw an interception, and that did lead to a Parker Washington 30-yard touchdown. Jaguars 7, Browns nothing. Bears and Panthers all tied up at 7. Chuba Hubbard with the receiving touchdown. Caleb Williams just had a rushing score. And the Bengals with a defensive TD from Demetrius Knight to put them in front of the Bucks by a score of 7-3. Now let's go back to Houston with Ted and Chad.
14: Zach, thanks so much. So great to have NFL Sundays back in our lives, right? 7-3, the Texans lead after David Montgomery punched it in from a yard and a half out. His first touchdown with Houston. Now Kaimi Fairbairn has it teed up at the 35, ready to kick left to right. The short approach. And off it goes, off the right foot of Fairbairn. Into the arms of Greg Dortch. Numbers at the 10, slants right, 15, 20. Weaving at the 30, Dortch at the 35. And he hurdles his way close to the 40. Ball came out at the very end, but he's ruled down near the 40-yard line. The NFL Game of the Week on Compass Media Networks is presented by Progressive Insurance. 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So Buffalo turned it over on downs, Chad, on their opening drive, and they settled for a field goal after they had a short field in their second possession.
2: No real rhythm to this offense so far. We've seen some nice James Cook runs, but we've yet to see really a Josh Allen explosive pass play.
14: From the 38, Allen in the gun. He stands tall and rifles, and that pass is caught right on cue, Chad. Khalil Shakir in Houston territory gets banged down at the 44 of Houston by Kalen Bullock. It's a gain of 28.
2: I think Pete Carmichael must have been along the same lines of thinking that I was having. Let's get this guy throwing the ball down the field. You want to be able to pressure all levels of a defense and keep all those guys aware. So that was a nice job throwing it down the field and putting that pressure on the Texans secondary. It's not just going to be James Cook every single time.
14: He only won the MVP like a couple of years ago. It's about time. And that brings us to the end of the first quarter. The NFL Game of the Week on Compass Media Networks is presented by Exergen Thermometers. 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
14: Ted Emrick and the former All-Pro linebacker Chad Brown with you here at Reliant Stadium, formerly NRG, back to Reliant Stadium here in Houston, where the Texans lead the Bills in the season opener 7-3 as we start the second quarter. Buffalo has it with a first down at the Houston 43, now driving left to right. Allen on the roll to the right, past the numbers at the 50. He pumps, and now throws it away down the near sideline. 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Flag on the play here, and it's at the 40-yard line of Houston, just past the line of scrimmage. And Alex Moore, our referee, is now talking with two members of his crew. And looks like an eligible man downfield.
0: An eligible player downfield, offense number 64. 5-yard penalty, first down.
14: That's the right guard, Osiris Torrance.
2: It was a move the pocket play. They were able to pin in Jadeveon Clowney and escape the pocket. The offensive line is supposed to roll with Josh Allen. Torrance got downfield, flagged for that infraction.
14: So it's first and 15 for Buffalo at the Houston 48. Ball just above the Texans logo at midfield. Play action, Allen fires behind his target, Dalton Kincaid. But two flags are thrown right near Kincaid. Looked like Kalen Bullock had the coverage there for Houston.
0: An eligible player downfield, offense number 66. That penalty's declined. Second down.
14: This time it's on the center, Connor McGovern. An RPO, Chad. This can happen from time to time, right?
2: Obviously, in college football, the RPO is used much more widely because the offensive linemen are allowed to be further downfield than they are in the NFL. So it's a very strict calling of the rules by the officiating crew. Two plays in a row now, the Bills being penalized for that. Offensive linemen are they've got to be very cautious with that. They obviously can't turn around to see whether it's going to be run or pass. So it's really up to the quarterback to get the ball and make a decision as quickly as possible to avoid those infractions.
14: Houston declined the penalty. They took the incompletion. Second and 15. Allen whips it downfield, caught by Shakir. Had the big play earlier on the drive, and he's got the first down here. Inside the 35, at the 33, Jalen Petrie, the tackle, 15 yards and a first down.
2: Great job by Shakir, kind of settling in between two different zone defenders in the secondary of the Texans. Plants himself right on the sticks. Allen recognizes it, almost a flick of the wrist type of throw. A nice connection between those two.
14: Boy, it doesn't take much for Josh Allen to generate power with that right arm. First down at the Houston 33. Kincaid in motion to the left. Hand off Cook. Outside right 30. To the sideline. A stiff arm at the 25. And he's chased out of bounds by Derek Stingley Jr., the first team All-Pro corner each of the last 2 years. Cook picks up 8.
2: We talked earlier about the vision for James Cook. Another vision run right there. That was obviously an inside design run. Bounces it outside. That has enough speed to outrace Stingley towards the sideline. Picks up 7 on the run that really was blocked or defended well as it was originally drawn up.
14: Yeah, officially at the 25, second down and 3, as Allen taps both sides of his helmet. 3 tight ends on the field. Cook the lone setback. Allen pivots and gets to Cook again. Off left tackle this time. And Cook jams ahead for the first down to the 21 of Houston. A gain of 4 yards. Azeez Al-Shaair makes the stop. Al-Shaair, coming out of the quarter break, was with trainers as they were looking at his foot. Thought for a second, is he just having to retie his shoe? But Al-Shaair remains on the field, whether it was serious or not. First down at the Texan 21. From the left hash mark, Allen's in the gun. Orbit motion from Shakir. Left to right, behind Allen. Allen scans. He's flushed out to the right. He takes off. Allen to the 20. Allen inside the 10. He's snaking inside the 5. And Allen tumbles into the end zone for the touchdown. The play is never over with Josh Allen. The Buffalo Bills reclaim the lead. It's 9-7 here in Houston.
2: Tremendous run by Josh Allen. It was Will Anderson Jr. who got a little greedy, went inside the running back from a pass rush lane discipline. Allen instantly recognized it, popped out of that. Once he was running downfield, he's like a running back. He's elusive. He can find the lanes and then powered his way through several Texans defenders there near the goal line to pick up the touchdown. But Will Anderson Jr. needs a better pass rush lane discipline.
14: Tyler Pass on for the extra point, on the way, and it's through the uprights. 12:46 to play in the first half. The Bills 10 and the Texans 7. 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
8: So the Commanders with a 3-0 lead as the Eagles take over at the 24-yard line. You know, in the booth next to us is Tom Brady. He's going to the Hall of Fame, but our Hall of Famer is right here, Chris Carino, just the recipient of the Kirk Gowdy Electronic Media Award winner, the Naismith Basketball Hall of Fame. Chris, I mean, that's a heck of an award. Congratulations. It was.
9: Thank you.
8: Everybody that got a chance to listen to that acceptance speech, everybody should go and listen to it whenever they get that chance.
9: Oh, I appreciate it. Thank you, Baldy, very much. I appreciate that. Everybody here at Compass, my family. As the Eagles take over on a 1st and 10 on their own 24, the snap, the give, running wide, Barkley, try to turn the corner outside the numbers, tripped up and goes down at the 29, a gain of 5. It was a surreal moment, but it was amazing to be in a room with just all basketball royalty.
8: Yeah.
9: I know we're here doing a football game, but it was a surreal experience to walk in and you see the who's who. And to be up there and have all their attention and give a speech. But more importantly, to have my family, my friends, my spotter, Ira Brodsky, was there with me. Just to have them all share in it was really special and something I'll never forget.
8: Yeah, the speech was electric, Chris.
9: Thank
8: it was spot on.
9: Thank you. All right, so the Eagles have it on a 2nd and 5 of their own 29. Goddard in motion to the right. Barkley the back. They take the snap. Play action. Hurts to throw. Steps into a long one. Down the right sideline. He's got Wicks in stride. To the 10, 5, and he's caught from behind. Dontavian Wicks from Jalen Hurts, and the Eagles are down to the Commander 5-yard line.
8: And Chris, that's what this offense wants to do. Play action pass, max protection, take your shots down the field. Dontavian Wicks ran away from the defender on the play, and Jalen Hurts, one of the best deep ball throwers in the NFL, put it right on. I mean, it was a perfect throw. Wicks going up against Mike Sanristel. Beat him down the field, and it was a great timing right in the arms of the new receiver of the Eagles who came with Sean Mannion from the Green Bay Packers.
9: It's 65 yards. 1st and goal for the Eagles. Approaching a minute to go with the first snap. They give it a Barkley, but it's whistled dead before it begins.
10: First call, timeout.
9: A timeout was called. The Eagle play clock was running down, so they called a timeout before they get that flag.
8: Well, Jalen Hurts isn't happy that Nick Sirianni had to call that timeout. You just wonder, with Sean Mannion upstairs, if there was any sort of communication issue getting the right formation out there on the field after that 65-yard gain. I posted yesterday, Chris, from our notes, that Jalen Hurts over the last 4 years has the most

0: Me fast and the professional parts people at O'Reilly Auto Parts. So it'll be first and 10 from their own two for Washington with 33 seconds to go.
1: So
0: a tricky part of the field.
1: It is tricky, Chris, because will the Commanders try to make any effort here to make any kind of plays, knowing they're so deep in their territory? They do have three timeouts, but the Eagles have two left. They'll burn. If they just try to run this ball up the middle, they'll call both timeouts and try to get them to third down.
0: Eagles huddling up in the end zone. Rashad White is the back. And now the Washington will use a timeout.
1: It's interesting.
0: So what do you think when you see the guys all with their arms around their shoulder pads as a former offensive lineman?
1: Well, it's a brotherhood. There is a collective group.
0: I
1: like
0: think
1: that.
0: More so than any position in the NFL is offensive
1: lineman. We all hang together. We hang together. We do everything together. Our off seasons are spent at each other's homes and on the lake, fishing, all that kind of stuff.
0: You still hang out with offensive linemen.
1: I'm over at Lane Johnson's house, and you know, the guys come over there every once in a while. I went to Lane's wedding in Nashville, Tennessee this year, and there was Mylotta and Jurgens and a couple of guys from the past. It was good, man. It was a lot of fun. We took up a lot of space out in this farm. Yeah.
0: That's why you had to do it on a farm. You need a lot of space.
1: And they brought this Cane's chicken fingers in. Like at some point, we just
0: raising Cane's.
1: Yeah, raising Cane out there.
0: First and 10 on their own 2-yard line. Daniels under center. Takes the snap, give it a White up the middle. Pushes ahead and gets a little room out to the 6. Clock moving, 27 seconds to go. A little pushing and shoving after the play. And
1: I think
0: the Eagles are content to let it run down. Washington content to let it run down. In the first half, looks like it's going to come to an end here in the city of brotherly love, where the Eagles surrendered the first 3 points, then put up 2 touchdowns and were dominating, but a good drive for the Commanders to end that first half, and the teams go to the locker room with the score of the Eagles 14 and the Commanders 9. When we return, Jeff Biggs will join us from our Progressive Insurance Studios. Got the halftime report. He'll bring the latest scores around the league, plus the first half stats and highlights. 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

0: And now, the adventures of Superman. When Editor Perry White announced that he would run for mayor of Metropolis on a Reform Party ticket, Mike Hickey, corrupt political boss, determined to kill White's chances. Conspiring with his henchmen, Hickey arranged a fake hit-and-run accident and framed White as the hit-and-run driver. Clark Kent, who as we know is Superman, was on the verge of exposing the frame-up, but was prevented from doing so when Hickey had Harry Niles, the pretended hit-and-run victim, spirited away to a hideout. After posting a high bail bond, Perry White was released from the city jail. The next day, Lois Lane received a summons to report to the editor's office, where we find her now. Listen.
1: You wanted to see me, Chief?
2: Yes, Lois. Can't get in yet?
1: No, not yet.
2: That's too bad. I wanted you both here when I...
1: When you what, Chief?
2: When I announced my withdrawal from the campaign for mayor.
1: Your withdrawal?
2: That's right.
1: But, Chief, you can't do that. You can't quit now. Not when we've got our Reform Party organized.
2: Our Reform Party is licked before it even got a chance to fight, Lois.
1: Now, listen,
2: Hickey
1: Chief.
2: Took care of that when he smeared me. People won't have any faith in a party whose chief candidate is in line for a jail term.
1: But we can't just lie back and let Hickey and his crooked machine go on getting away with having his goons blackjack youngsters like Jimmy Olsen and frame fine men like Joe Martin and you. You've got to lead the people in a fight against the Hickey machine.
2: Sure, sure. But will the people believe I was framed? Will they do something to throw the Hickey machine out of the city administration?
1: Of course they will, Chief. They'll vote Hickey right out of power. It's your job and mine to make them wake up to what goes on in politics.
3: Well spoken, Lois. I second that.
1: Oh, hi, Clark.
2: Hello, Kent.
3: Hello, Chief. Oh, come on, come on. Don't look so low. We're far from licked yet. Look, has there been any word from Candy Myers?
1: Oh, yes, Clark. He called up some time ago and said to tell you he's got a hot lead on Harry Niles.
3: He has? Well...
1: Yes, he was going to be here in 20 minutes, but golly, that was an hour and a half ago.
3: Yes, something must have come along to hold him up.
2: Well, my hunch is that his hot lead turned into a cold potato.
3: Oh, now look, she...
1: What about you, Clark? Any progress in your search for Niles' doctor, or what's his name, Tobin?
3: Yeah, that's right. No luck yet. But I got a lot of feelers out, and if only one of them... Hey, maybe that's Candy. I'll take it. Hello? Who? Yes, this is Clark Kent.
4: Is it Candy?
3: No. Who'd you say? Oh, Mr. Collins, yes. You say he phoned? When?
1: What is it, Clark?
3: Just a minute, Lois. Yes? Uh-huh. Fine, I'll be right over. Thanks for calling me, Mr. Collins.
1: You seem all excited, Clark. What was that?
3: The manager of the garage where Dr. Tobin keeps his car. He said he just had a call from Tobin telling him to fill the tank with gas.
1: Uh-oh.
2: Say, maybe that's
3: the... Sorry to interrupt, Chief, but I've got to get going because Tobin's expected over at the garage right away. Now, look, if you hear from Candy, tell him where I am.
1: Sure, Clark, but listen...
3: Sorry, Lois, I can't wait a second.
1: Wait a minute.
3: This may be the break we've been waiting for. Stand by to hear from me.
1: You want me to answer that, Chief?
2: No, never mind, Lois. I'll take it. Yes?
5: Chief, this is Kent.
1: Is it Clark?
2: Oh, yes, Kent. Yes, what's happening?
5: Nothing so far. I'm still at Tobin's garage, but
2: He didn't show up, eh?
1: Oh.
5: Not yet. I'm going to stick right here until he does, though. Listen, have you heard from Candy Myers?
2: No, not a word.
5: Oh, I can't understand that. Hope nothing happened to him.
2: I doubt it, Kent.
5: Oh, well, I'll call again later, Chief.
2: Okay. So long.
1: Wait a minute, Chief. I want to talk to him.
5: So long.
2: What? Oh, wait, Kent. Kent. I'm sorry, Lois. He hung up. He didn't have anything to report anyway.
1: But I wanted to ask him where the...
6: Hiya, chum.
1: Oh, hello, Kent.
2: Myers, now where have you been?
6: Busy, kiddies. Plenty busy. I got a line on Harry Niles. I'm pretty sure I know where he is.
1: You do?
2: Where?
6: Easy. Where's Kent?
1: He's at a garage where Dr. Tobin keeps his car.
6: What garage? What's the phone number?
1: I don't know.
2: Never mind, Kent. You
6: don't know. You mean we can't reach him?
1: That's right. Clark didn't tell us where the garage is. I was going to ask him just now when he phoned, but he hung up too soon.
6: Oh, I need that guy, Kent. I need him bad.
2: Well, what for?
6: To go out with me to this place where I think Niles is. I need a witness, though.
2: I'll go with you, Myers.
1: No, wait a minute, Chief.
6: As a defendant in this case, you won't do, Mr. White. I need an impartial witness.
1: I fit that bill, Candy, and I'm going with you.
6: It might be dangerous, Miss Lane.
1: Oh, so what, Candy? I've worked with you before.
6: Okay, you win. We'll be back in a few hours, Mr. White, at which time you'll be in the clear, I hope.
0: Taking Lois Lane by the arm, Candy Myers hurries her from the office. Where are they going? And what will happen? We'll be back in a moment for the tense climax of today's episode. So keep listening.
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0: Watch your step through the underbrush.
1: Yeah. It's a good thing I wore walking shoes today. Say, listen. How do you know this isn't just a wild goose chase, Candy?
0: Well, I got a hunch it isn't. That private ambulance Dr. Tobin took Niles away from the hospital and was seen at a gas station on Highway 16. That's the highway we came out on.
1: Yes, but what does that prove?
0: They were in this neighborhood.
1: I see.
0: What's more, Niles' wife told me that her no-good husband hit out on his uncle's farm a couple of times when things got too hot for him in Metropolis. That was before Mike Hickey was bossing Metropolis.
1: How did Mrs. Niles come to tell you all this, Candy?
0: She's plenty burned up at Mr. Niles. Seems he ran out on her as soon as he tied up with Hickey. Never gave her a cent.
1: A sweet character, isn't he?
0: Yeah, he's a nice guy, all right. I'm willing to take a fair-sized bet that Kent was right when he said Niles wasn't hurt at all in that hit-and-run frame-up.
1: Well, if he's here, we'll find that out mighty soon.
0: You said it. If it's so, we'll bring Inspector Henderson out. You know, the mayor told the police to stay off this case, but Henderson's the right guy. If we bring him the dope on Niles, he'll go to bat for us.
1: Oh, yes, I know it. Oh.
0: What's the matter?
1: Oh, I just tripped over that tree root. No harm done.
0: Oh, good. Come on. We don't have much further to go. Just that little piece of woods ahead.
1: Oh, here's hoping we find Niles there, Candy.
0: I got my fingers crossed, Miss Lane. And my toes. I don't make any unnecessary noise from here on.

0: tide. 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Yeah, I hear something, too. Someone coming. Two people, sounds like. Ain't nobody else hunts these woods excepting us. Yeah, you reckon it might be someone coming after Harry, hey, Tige? Well, if any it is, we're gonna take care of him, Tige.
1: Near the stream in the small patch of woods which Lois Lane and Candy Myers are entering, a tall, hard-faced, gaunt man in overalls steps back behind a thick clump of bushes, dragging his huge, mastiff dog with him. Quickly, he cocks his rifle and rests it in the crook of his elbow, his keen eyes searching the darkness ahead. Who is this man? And what menace does he hold for Lois and Candy, who are approaching, unaware of his presence? Lois and Candy are stepping in danger, great danger, and Clark Kent, who is Superman, is unaware of it. That means there's a thrill a minute in tomorrow's exciting episode, fellows and girls, so don't miss it. Tune in, same time, same station, for Chapter 11 of The Rule.

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2: And that was part 10 of The Ruler of Darkness. 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I'm Greg Bell, and earlier we had Rita Hayworth as a special guest on the Burns and Allen Show. My question about one of her best motion pictures, working with her then-husband Orson Welles, and starring alongside him and Everett Sloan. Can you name that 1947 film noir thriller? I'll have the answer then wrap up when radio was right after this.
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13: From ABC News, I'm Wayne Cabot. Tough talk to the tech titans who say we have to slow down AI. White House advisor David Sacks saying he supports their call for guardrails, but then says stop pretending you need anyone permission. Stop pretending antitrust laws have to be suspended so you can form a cartel. Those leaders spoke out today, OpenAI's Sam Altman and Elon Musk agreeing with a letter from Dario Amodei of Anthropic that the promise of AI is in danger by the pace of advancement. On ABC's This Week, Jacob Coxon, who quit his job at Anthropic over warning his peers earnestly think AI could kill us all by the end of the decade, said,
14: "It's definitely physically possible to implement a ban on artificial superintelligence if there was cooperation between all the countries. Whether or not an actual ban is a good idea is like up for discussion."
13: President Trump saying today he is against government guardrails if they mean China will dominate. As for those $5,000 checks he offered to American adults if Republicans win the House and Senate in November, Trump said today it will happen. House Speaker Mike Johnson says Congress must authorize it first. And Congressman Mike Lawler is a Republican in a tough New York district.
15: Whether you call it a stimulus check or a dividend,
3: The question is, how do you pay for it? That's my focus. We have a $40 trillion debt, and we have to be serious about tackling that.
13: On ABC's This Week, he compared it to those stimulus checks during COVID. Iran-backed rebels in Yemen, the Houthis, have been on the move.
15: Rebels in Yemen claim they hit a military base in Saudi Arabia. The Houthi spokesperson saying they targeted weapons depots.